0: the music, they're like, I think they're not more than so many seconds, and they just flash and they flash and they go and they move to, and I'm thinking, oh my goodness, it's
1: not good.
0: Not good.
1: Well, we haven't solved that world's problem.
0: No, we'll keep trying.
1: We'll keep reading books.
0: Okay.

0: And that was Vicente Garcia with Tesone. Is that right?
1: Tesone.
0: Tesone. Si. He was Dominican, or he is.
1: And it means?
0: It means I dreamed of you.
1: Oh. Remember I Dream of Jeannie?
0: Yes. Not allowed to show the belly button.
1: Oh, really?
0: Yes.
1: For a while, I think it was, wasn't it?
0: I think most forever? Of the time. Was yeah, it? The whole, yeah.
1: Yeah.
0: How about that? What was her name? That will come to me. Barbara.
1: Barbara Eden.
0: Barbara Eden, thank you.
1: And Larry Hagman.
0: Larry Hagman.
1: Yeah.
0: He became famous on Dallas.
1: He did.
0: Good on you, Larry.
1: Did.
0: Yeah. Well, Larry wasn't in the prior song. Sezen Aksu with a song called Manifesto. And that she was a Turkish singer.
1: She is a very popular girl.
0: How about that? Wonderful. Now, it's probably something we didn't know. Oh, yes, sorry, before I say that, you are listening to Breakfast Without Borders here on 5EBI 103.1 FM with Helen, myself, Chris, and Dieter. Our illustrious leader has joined us in the studio.
1: Oh, we're so privileged.
0: We are. We are. We bow down when he
1: we
0: walks
1: do. We I'm do. Nervous now.
0: You're rattling, I can tell.
1: My bones are rattling. Not my good. Old bones.
0: Not good. And prior to me moving into this next chat, a big thank you to Peter who called in. Paul. Paul or Mary? Peter?
1: No, it was only Paul from
0: was only
1: memory.
0: Paul. Oh, Peter was the
1: lovely
0: one.
1: Paul.
0: Mary was before that.
1: Was it?
0: Yeah.
1: Peter Paul. But it was Paul.
0: Yeah, thanks, Paul. And he stopped doing his emails.
1: Oh, Paul. Scary. Oh, you're a ledge. Yeah. Thank you, Paul. Much appreciate.
0: Indeed. Now, here's a fun topic. A former flight attendant has made an interesting revelation in an article out of the UK. Flight attendants are sizing you up from the moment you board. How about that?
1: Didn't know that.
0: The friendly greeting isn't just courtesy. They're checking if you're fit to fly and assessing if you're too drunk or sick. Or just not a nice person.
1: Mm.
0: Mrs. Meaver. Sounds like a play or a movie. Mrs. Meaver.
1: Like Mrs. Maple.
0: Mrs. Maple, exactly. A flight attendant spilled the beans on TikTok saying it's a crucial part of their job. I agree. Who knew that hello could be so assessing? Hello, Helen.
1: Yeah.
0: It's the age-old adage that gets so many of us. It's not them being nice. They're just doing their job. What do you think?
1: I am very surprised. I thought they were saying hello to be nice and welcoming and, and you know, come into the plane. Come, let me make you... I'm very surprised, Chris.
0: Are you?
1: I always smile and say hello back anyway, so...
0: Oh, I do too, of course, but... let's put it this way. If you're managing, 200 people on a plane, you need to have a quick way of checking whether they're good or bad or in between. And to highlight to the crew, this one might be a bit of trouble, but same in sales. I've been in sales, I don't know how many years, 30-odd years. You'd have to quickly make an assessment whether you could trust the buyer in front of you or the product manager.
1: Oh, that's it. And have you always been right?
0: Usually gut feels pretty good.
1: Or you've had, once you practice.
0: I mean, but there's all sorts of things. I remember doing a... what would you call it? Essentially a course on greetings and body language. It was brilliant. So handshakes. You know, we've all had the handshake where some usually big male tries to crush your hand.
1: Oh, ouch.
0: How do you
1: What
0: not
1: do you
0: do
1: think of that?
0: Oh, I just think it's dominance. It's the big dog in the dog park.
1: Oh,
0: kind
1: the
0: of.
1: Alpha.
0: Absolutely. Like. So how do you counter that? That's the people who won't look you in the eye. It's all of those fascinating. I learned a lot at that. But more importantly, it's also from a sales perspective, how do you get them to trust you as the person who's selling a product? Firstly, you've got to believe in the product, but assuming you do, how do you get them on site and get them to buy your product rather than your competitors?
1: So how do you?
0: Same. How do you assess someone coming on board the plane who might be trouble?
1: Especially just by a hello.
0: Just by an hello.
1: Hello.
0: Yeah. If they don't look at you, they've got something to hide.
1: Oh,
0: maybe they're shy
1: or nervous or they're carrying a big bag. No, let's not go there.
0: Let's not go there.
1: With funny shape looking bag. No.
0: You never know.
1: No, won't go there.
0: There's a lot to it. Hello.
1: I think I've got to practice my hellos from now on.
0: Well, I remember, this is a classic case. I remember going to a little French patisserie thing in the Northern Beaches. And this was literally a couple of weeks after my wife had died. And she said, hello, how are you? And I said, not good. "Oh, that's great." And she just kept chatting away. I said,
1: oh.
0: And I stopped her. I said, "You really are not listening to the people answering you, are you?"
1: Mm.
0: And I explained to her, and she was in shock. She said, "Oh, dear, I'm so sorry. And I said, "Yeah, look, I'm not looking for sympathy, but I'm just telling you, I'm not in a good place for obvious reasons.
1: Pay attention.
0: Pay attention. So the hello is a very good start.
1: So maybe it is a good start.
0: Yeah, absolutely.
1: What about when you go through the at the airport, you know, the checking points, and they have to check you down?
0: Yes.
1: You know, and you think, why me? Do I look like,
0: Yes, were they picking you out because of your race or your sex or whatever? Well, the golden rule, don't argue.
1: You're
0: never
1: going
0: to win that one.
1: That's like one
0: blank face.
1: One of David's uncles, my partner, he was going through, mm-hmm. and he had a bag, a little and they said, what have you got in there?
0: Yes.
1: And the banana said, a gun. And before you knew it, zoom, all these, you know, police and people around him, and had to drag him away.
0: Oh, dear.
1: I bet he'll never say that again.
0: Oh, that's a TikTok.
1: What a thing to say for fun.
0: There's a TikTok moment.
1: Oh, you and your TikTok. I reckon.
0: I'm not into it. But
1: times are ticking. I reckon let's do some more music.
0: Well done.

0: Breakfast Without Borders here on 5EBI 103.1 FM in the studio. Not only Helen and myself, also Dieter and Ziggy.
1: Good morning.
0: Good to see you here.
1: Oh, thank you. Good morning.
0: Yes, we have a fun topic for at least this side of the desk. I think Helen's excluded. Let's see how we go. New research suggests that having a positive attitude towards ageing can improve physical and cognitive abilities, challenging the notion that ageing is a decline into decrepitude. Tricky word. A 12-year study found that people with positive attitudes showed improvements in walking speed, memory, and maths. Experts recommend staying active, surrounding yourself with positive influences, I like that one, and challenging ageist attitudes to age well. As Professor Brian Draper says, the happiest time of life is as you get older. What are your thoughts on this? Ziggy?
1: Oh, I'm not quite sure about that.
0: But you're not so sure? Please challenge it.
1: I think we all have to get older, and you have to look at that like you can't help it, so make the best out of it.
0: Yes.
1: So do whatever your body lets you do. Go walking and do maybe some exercise. Try to be active all the time. Do something like I do radio. Do something at home. Meet up with friends. All these kind of things. Mm-hmm. Go out so that you don't sit at home and feel sorry for yourself. I think that's the most important thing. Be with family. Be with friends. Do what your body lets you do. Do your gardening. That's important, I think, and that's what I'm doing.
0: Well done. What about you?
2: Well, similar. I think you have to challenge yourself, mm-hmm. not only when you're old. I think right through your life you have to challenge yourself. So why should you stop when you get older? I mean, it's more important when you're older to challenge yourself than when you are younger, really.
0: Yes.
2: And to keep you mentally alert. And physically, of course, that's another thing. If you just sit at home and in front of the television, you rust.
0: Yes, that's for sure.
2: But if you are active and, you know, even sometimes you don't want to, challenge yourself and do it. Mm-hmm. You feel better afterwards.
0: Yeah.
2: That's, in my case anyway, the situation. I just can't sit still, and when I sit still and I know I have to do something, then I start feeling guilty.
0: Yes.
2: So I much rather get up and do it and be done with it, and then when I sit down I have a good feeling about it. Mm. So you
0: put in the effort.
2: Exactly.
0: Yeah, I think there's a great saying which encompasses this. It's called use it or lose it.
2: Yes.
0: So body and mind. Sure. And a good example of that I can cite is when my mum was in a retirement village, for want of another term. And one of the first things they did was give her a walking chair, thing, Zimmer frame for argument's sake. And of course she immediately lost her ability to walk normally. And of course, I'd take that away, and we'd go walking, go to the pub, or whatever it was.
3: You'd let her trip over, would you?
0: Sometimes it was tempting, but no. but she'd lost confidence.
3: Mean,
0: but you know, tough love, Mum. The Zimmer frame is gone. Off we go, and it gave her some confidence back. Okay, she was a bit wobbly. Of course, I hung on to her, but she could do it.
2: Yeah.
0: It was that frame that took away, gave her security, but it actually diminished her capability. And same with, we were talking about videos earlier, 10-second videos. Well, your brain is just going to give up trying to think about
2: definitely.
0: Things.
2: Mm.
0: That kind of nonsense. We need to be challenged by a big article, a big book, or a big movie, or a big conversation with friends. So important.
2: I think that's going to be a problem with the younger generation in the future, because their extension span isn't as good as ours ever was. We can read a whole novel and, you know, you get excited about this.
0: Yeah.
2: And I don't think they can manage, because, you know, what is on... all the social media these days is, what is it, 30 seconds, maybe a minute.
3: You're right.
2: And that's about it.
0: Yeah.
2: And that's all they're reading constantly.
0: Yes.
2: And that can't be good for you.
0: No, look, I remember being trapped by this when I'd go to meetings with customers, and most of the people in the room, product managers, marketing managers, they're all half my age. They'd sit down, open up the

0: laptop straight away and the phone's there. I'd flown from Sydney to Melbourne to give this presentation, bring one of the world's best scientists on probiotics in, and they weren't listening. Wow. So I thought, I've got to turn this around. So I asked one of our young people, young scientists, what can I do? And she'd done this before, and I said, we set up a essentially a questionnaire live during the conference, so, or during the presentation. So they had their laptops open, but it had to be signed on to our program. So I'd say, right, Dieter, what do you think about that topic, blah, blah, blah, and I'd just do it randomly. And suddenly they all listened, they all paid attention, then they put their answer in the box, so I got qualitative data or quantitative data, and I had their attention. It worked, but only because they had a poor attention span. Next time I said, laptops down. Over you to Helen. What about, what are your thoughts on this in front of your boss?
1: But Chris, do you think once our generation, as I keep saying, goes, that generation that you're talking about, they're
0: not going to get it.
1: That's what they're accustomed to. That's what they do.
0: Yes.
1: It's their world, as I keep saying again. They won't need, they work differently. I mean, I'm not saying it's a good or bad thing either. No. Don't misunderstand me.
0: Yes.
1: But
0: you're right, once we're gone, they won't do it.
1: You know, I worked in an office all my life since I was 16 years of age. Mm-hmm. There's no way I could step into an office now and do admin the way these girls do it. Yes. No way. But that's their world. And I guess, I don't know if I'm right or wrong, but that's where I think, you know, that's how it is for them. And they're all the same. They don't stop and think, oh, you know, I should be paying attention, because, you know, they operate the same way, all of them. Like even managers, directors, I get letters.
0: Yes.
1: No commas, no, you know, and I go, oh, yeah. But I think they're all doing it.
0: Yes.
1: But they're all doing it.
0: We're doubling,
1: you know,
0: down.
1: Mobiles, shortcuts, you know, initials, they're all doing it, that generation.
0: They are. It's time to wrap up. Have a lovely day, folks. We will look forward to seeing you tomorrow.
2: Okay.
3: 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It's Monday the 4th of May and you're with Ellis Gelios. Prime Minister Anthony Albanese is set to introduce changes to property tax perks in the upcoming budget, aiming to give younger Australians a fair crack at owning homes. The proposed changes include winding back negative gearing and reducing the 50% capital gains tax discount, which have encouraged investors into the market. Nationals leader Matthew Canavan is calling for the federal government to shift focus from the 2023 Voice to Parliament referendum defeat and instead engage directly with Indigenous communities. He has suggested the government ministers should spend more time in the Indigenous communities to identify sustainable economic opportunities and develop local economic bases. Jefferson Lewis has been charged with the murder of 5-year-old Kumanyaji Little Baby, who disappeared from the Old Timers Town Camp in Alice Springs last weekend. Her body was found about 5 kilometres south of the town camp on Thursday, sparking widespread grief and outrage. Lewis was arrested near Charles Creek Town Camp on Thursday night and has been charged with murder and 2 counts of sexual assault. He was flown to Darwin for safety reasons and is expected to appear in Darwin local court tomorrow. The arrest led to violent protests outside Alice Springs Hospital, with police using tear gas and rubber bullets to disperse the crowd. NT Police Commissioner Martin Dole condemned the violence, saying it was abhorrent and will not be tolerated. The community is in mourning, with Kumanyaji's family and the wider Alice Springs community receiving support from authorities and the public. Prime Minister Anthony Albanese also paid tribute to the little girl, saying, quote, no words can measure up to the immensity of the grief her family is going through. 6 iconic artists, including Jenny Morris, Kate Sobrano, Spiderbait, The Living End, and Vika and Linda, will be inducted into the ARIA Hall of Fame at a special standalone event in June at Sydney's Carriage Works. The event marks a milestone moment as ARIA celebrates its 40th anniversary, recognising artists who have shaped Australian music across generations. In sport, Australian footballers Mohamed Touré and Riley McGree have concluded their club seasons in the English Championship, with Touré scoring his 10th goal in 12 matches for Norwich. McGree's season with Middlesbrough will continue as they made playoffs. The Socceroos are preparing for the World Cup, with their first match scheduled for June 14 in Vancouver against Turkey. Australia is in Group D alongside the USA and Paraguay, and Mohamed Touré and Riley McGree are both expected to feature in the World Cup squad. To weather in Adelaide on this Monday, it's a cloudy day. There is a very high chance of showers, most likely in the morning and afternoon. There's a chance of a thunderstorm in the late morning and afternoon. Winds are westerly to northwesterly, 25 to 35 kilometres an hour, turning southwesterly, 15 to 20 kilometres an hour during the afternoon and evening. Top today of 19 and a minimum of 13. More news in an hour.

0: And a very good morning, everyone. Welcome to Morning Music Vitamins here on Radio 5 EBIFM with Ziggy and Dieter. 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
1: Good morning, Dieter, and very good morning to all our listeners on this rainy day and very cool day as well.
0: Yes, indeed. This week kind of feels like the winter has arrived, but it's a month early, isn't it?
1: Well, in this case, yes, but it will go up a little bit with the temperature, but we are not talking about the weather that comes at 10:30.
0: Yes, it certainly will be. Yes, the seven-day forecast.
1: Yes, that's right.
0: But it's nice to hear the rain on the roof and looking outside, and you can see that all the plants, I said, oh, isn't that lovely?
1: You can hear them talk to each other.
0: Oh, yes.
1: Yes, that's quite right.
0: All right, let's get into the music first. But before I do, what do you have today?
1: Actually, do you know that the Rundle Mall is celebrating 50 years of, they've got a festival, a history festival in Rundle Mall?
0: Isn't that amazing how many 50-year jubilees we have this year?
1: Yeah,
0: it's just incredible. I didn't know that Rundle Mall was up for 50 years already.
1: Yep. It's a history festival. It's already started on the 1st of May and goes through to the 31st of May. And I've got a little bit of history here to tell our listeners.
0: Well, the Rundle Mall has changed over the years as well. It's been redone a few times. So I'm sure it's all in your little history spot.
1: Just wait and see.
0: Okay. So stay tuned to whatever you do. Have a cuppa and... enjoy yourself.
1: All right.
0: Lasse Siegfriedsen is starting us off with the song Vent Inter Om.

That was a song from Turkey here on Radio 5 EBIFM by Ajay Pekkan, and the song was called Yakar Çençerim. Yes. Morning Music Vitamins with Ziggy and Dieter. Hope you enjoy the program. Here's a song from Kamal Montenegro.

0: Toton Va, a lovely song from Alain Berryer and Noël Courtier.
1: Yes. Nice and, name.
0: And we also have this song in a German version as well.
1: Yes, we have. What's the title in German? Oh, God, yeah. We leave that. We are English-speaking here. Okay, Step Back in Time. 5 decades of Randall Moore. It's the History Festival here. All of May from the 1st to the 31st of May. Yes. From pop star performances to roller coaster 5 stories up, Randall Mall has a history most Adelaideans have forgotten or never knew. So, 50 years ago, then Premier of South Australia Don Dunstan, the man who famously wore hot pink short shorts.
0: Did he ever?
1: Yeah, on the steps of Parliament House in honour of democracy. Yeah, he banned cars from a stretch of Randall Street, filled a fountain with champagne, and invited everyone to flock to the new mall and celebrate. 10,000 people turned up. What happened in the years to come? The mall's boards, the haunted dry cleaner, the figure eight roller coaster on top of Maya. My God. Boy George performing from the bridge is a history as wacky as it is important. This May, you can learn all about it when Adelaide-born tour guide and flamboyant tours owner Katina Vangopoulos walks the length of Randall Mall for South Australia's History Festival and spills all its secrets. Before 1976, Randall Mall was already one of Adelaide's great social stages. You would go in your Sunday finest, your best dress, and be seen, Katina says. It was where you went to meet, dine, and socialize. Dunstan's decision to pedestrianize it, inspired by European piazzas and designed at human scale, was an evolution of that. When it opened on 1st September 1976, someone in the crowd used a motorbike helmet to scoop champagne from the Randall Mall fountain while the SA Police marching band played The Night They Invented Champagne. It changed how people socialize as much as it did how they shop, Katina says. It became a lot more than just a place to go and buy some clothes. At 520 meters is the longest outdoor mall in the Southern Hemisphere, and today welcomes around 54 million visitors a year across more than 1,000 retailers and 15 arcades. And we hear a bit more after the next music and the weather forecast.

That was a song from BZN, Drowning in the Rain. So we'll see if we're drowning in the rain in a minute, because the weather forecast is coming up. Before BZN, you've been listening to a German song by Bianca, and that was the song Wo sind die Worte? Where are the words? Yeah, sometimes they missing. All right, let's get into the weather forecast today. Well, a cloudy day. There's a high chance of showers becoming less likely in the late afternoon and evening. The chance of a thunderstorm in the late morning and afternoon as well. Winds are westerly, 20 to 25 kilometers per hour, tending southwesterly, 15 to 20 kilometers per hour in the late afternoon, then becoming light in the late evening. The maximum for today, 19 degrees, and we had an overnight low of 13.6, and currently in the city it's 17.3 degrees. Tomorrow, a partly cloudy day with 12 and 19 degrees, and there's a slight chance of a shower, most likely in the morning. Then on Wednesday, the forecast is for showers. There's a very high chance of showers, most likely in the afternoon and evening. And of course, it is a cloudy day with a minimum of 10 and a maximum of 19, and not much, well, a little bit better on Thursday. A possible shower with 9 and 16 degrees. Friday, a shower or two, 11 and 19 degrees. And then on Saturday, a cloudy day with 12 and 19. On Sunday, also cloudy with 10 and 19 degrees. That's the weather.

0: D'abord, Adolfi, with the song Jubaf je Toivja Kao Vino.
1: Ah, okay. Back to 5 decades of Randall Mall, the controversial arrival of the malt board. The malt board arrived in 1977, but Adelaide wasn't immediately sold. Bert Flugelmann's two stacked steel spheres were unlike anything the city had seen outside a gallery. Most outdoor sculptures up to that point were classical. Men on horses, modest figures on plinths. You didn't see something like two shiny boards stacked on top of each other in a public area. Channel 7 filmed people calling them hideous. Almost half a century later, they are a beloved icon. They've really endured as the symbol, arguably, the symbol of the city. More public art followed. The Girl on the Slide arrived the same year, so 1977. The Bronx Pigs, Horatio, Truffles, Oliver and Augusta followed in 1999. The Big Pigeon, widely criticized when it arrived in 2020, has followed the same arc as the Malt Balls. Controversy first, affection later. Do you know the Randall Mall Bridge, Dieter?
0: Yes.
1: Okay. In the 80s and 90s, a pedestrian bridge linking the Richmond Hotel to the Renaissance Center, complete with a glass elevator, ran over the mall. I didn't see that because I came later. For many Adelaideans, the overpass reached by a pair of escalators from the mall is best remembered for one moment in 1984. Culture Club were touring Australia, but Adelaide wasn't on the itinerary. Fans petitioned and the band turned up to wave from the bridge. Before Boy George surprised everyone by launching into two songs, including Karma Chameleon, we all know that, sung a cappella to 25,000 people below. Shania Twain made a similar appearance from the same spot in 1998. The overpass came down around 2000, along with the escalators, but the stories aren't going anywhere. Do you want to do some music or you want to hear some more straight away?
0: No, let's have some more. I can't.
1: You want to? Okay.
0: Yes, yes.
1: Okay.
0: Yeah.
1: Adelaide Arcade's residence ghost. Did you know about that? Or the ghost?
0: I don't know about the ghost, no.
1: Did you know Adelaide Arcade has a resident ghost? Frances Clooney was the arcade's caretaker until 1887, when he went into the generator room and didn't come out. Historians believe his closing caught in the machinery. When he was found, skull fragments were strewn across the room, broken bones everywhere. The dry cleaner that now occupies the spot still has receipts coming out of the register without anyone touching a button and has told Katina, she's the one who does the walk through the city, and told Katina it's the ghost who's responsible.
0: I should have played music.
1: True, Dieter. Okay, and then we have Dazzyland, or Dazzyland, what do you call that? D-A-Z-Z-E and then land, Dazzyland. Okay, in the 1990s, the top floors of the Meyer Center were home to a two-story indoor theme park, Dazzyland.
0: It's Dazzyland, isn't it?
1: Dazzyland, okay. Dazzyland.
0: I think it's Dazzyland, yeah.
1: Okay, Dazzyland. So Dazzyland, okay. We go with that. So, Dazzyland. Roller coaster, dodgems, carousel and miniature train with the screams from the roller coaster audible from every level.
0: I've been up there with my children.
1: Really?
0: Mm-hmm.
1: Well, I haven't seen that because it closed in 1998, but a whole generation of Adelaideans grew up shopping underneath it.
0: Mm-hmm.
1: So, I came to Adelaide in 1997, so I didn't go up there, so I never have seen that. Okay. Everyone's like, oh my god, we used to have a roller coaster in the Meyer Center. So, and last but not least, why our history matters. South Australians don't so much undervalue their history as simply never get told it. That's all right, yeah. A lot of South Australians know tidbits. Katina, pictured centre, leading a tour through Adelaide Arcade. We can't see the picture, sorry. She said, but there's always more to learn. So history matters, really. So, as I said,
0: History is always interesting, you know, to look back on to. You've forgotten over the years, and then it comes back. Mm. Now, in regards to the Randall Moore balls and the pigs and what was it?
1: The pigeon.
0: The pigeon. Mm. These are meeting spots now.
1: Yeah. That's true. I can say, oh, we meet at the balls, or at the pigeon, whatever.
0: That's right. The pigeons, in my opinion, are more famous than the balls, really.
1: Yeah, that's right. And I like the pigs. I must say, I like the pigs. So I mean, they are quite nice. And And where's this? Oh yeah, and then there was this girl on the slide. Yeah, girl on the slide is still there as well. That's a bit further.
0: I think I missed her. I don't know. Look, I mean, I'm at this stage now. Maybe once a year I'll go to the Randall Mall. You more or less got everything in your suburb these days. You don't have to venture to the mall unless you really, go for something special. I think the mall still is the better supplier and all of that. But, maybe once a year I'll be in the mall.
1: And I mean, I must say, this girl on the slide, if you haven't seen it, it's not very big, actually. I mean, I know, I don't even remember where it stands, but I know that I've seen it. It's a bronze figure, quite nicely.
0: Okay.
1: And and the girl just slides down the slide.
0: You see, I'm one of those guys, if I go, I know what I want, and I'm going straight to that. And I don't look around, and I don't sit about. I just go straight there, buy it, out, finished, done.
1: Do you know what? I didn't really expect this answer to that. I would have thought you would now say, I rather look at living girls, lively girls or something, walking around Randall Mall in short skirts or something like that.
0: Nah. I know what I want and I'll go and get it.
1: That's it.
0: I'm not a very good shopper, really. I just go and buy what I want, but I do not look around very much.
1: Well, I think that's a good thing to do. I mean, then you just buy and spend the money for what you need and what you want. I'm the same. I sometimes just hate to look around, and then someone says, oh, I think I need a blouse, or maybe not, maybe I need a jumper. Oh, no, I know, I'm the same. I go there, I know I want a pair of shoes, or I want a jumper or something.
0: Exactly.
1: And when I've got the time, I might look a little bit around, but that's then in a relaxing way, not to find something. Right. It's just in a relaxed way. What it's even better, when I've got what I want, I have a coffee afterwards somewhere and sit down.
0: Why I'm like this is, I remember when I was young, let's say I was a teenager, or even younger, in those days, you dressed yourself nicely for a Sunday, and then you went window shopping.
1: Yes,
0: you just went, and I hated it because I had to go with them, and I wasn't really interested in looking at dresses and this and that, but there I was in my good clothes, and I much rather played soccer on that day instead of doing window shopping, for goodness sake, honestly. God thanks these days are over,
1: Something good came out of it.
0: Every Sunday they put me into the best clothes I had, and don't get dirty, do this, and
1: That's how it was, yes. Oh, God.
0: Yeah, times are over. God thanks for that. Thank you. More music, EBI FM.

Elisma Theron from South Africa with the song Ons Dans Es Alma Sit and Cake. Morning Music Vitamins with Ziggy and Dieter. It is 8 minutes to 11.

0: Kikariki, Hayarati, song from Austria by the Dolomit and Sextet Linz. And before you've been listening to a song from Alex Tosi, the Italian singer, and it was La Vita Mia. News is coming up shortly here on EBI FM.
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6: 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It's Monday the 4th of May and you're with Ellis Gelios. Nigeria has summoned South Africa's acting High Commissioner to express its profound concern over recent attacks on foreigners in South Africa. The meeting, scheduled for today, will focus on anti-immigrant marches and attacks on Nigerian citizens and businesses. At least two Nigerians and four Ethiopians have been killed in recent weeks, with reports of attacks on other African nationals. The Nigerian government is worried about the safety of its citizens and the potential impacts on bilateral relations between the two countries. South African President Cyril Ramaphosa has condemned the attacks, urging foreigners to respect local laws. Two US service members are missing during the African Lion 2026 military exercises in Morocco. The joint exercise, held annually, aims to strengthen operations between US forces, NATO allies, and African nations. The missing personnel were last seen near the Cap Dra training area, close to the Tantan region of Morocco. A search and rescue mission is underway, involving ground, air, and maritime resources from the US, Morocco, and other countries. African Lion is a significant exercise, with previous events drawing thousands of participants from multiple nations, focusing on enhancing readiness and interoperability. Two senior US Republican lawmakers, Senator Roger Wicker and Representative Mike Rogers, have criticized the Pentagon's decision to withdraw 5,000 troops from Germany, citing concerns it may undermine deterrence and send the wrong signal to Russia. They suggested the troops should be moved further east instead. The Pentagon has argued the move follows a thorough review, recognizing theater requirements and conditions on the ground. President Donald Trump hinted at further cuts without providing details. Germany's defense minister deemed the decision foreseeable, while NATO is seeking to get more clarity on the US's plan. In sport, in the Spanish La Liga, Villarreal beat Levante 5-1, while Valencia lost to Atletico Madrid 2-0. Alaves were beaten by Athletic Club 4-2, while Osasuna were beaten by Barcelona 2-1. In Germany, meanwhile, Bayern Munich and Heidenheim drew 3-3. Eintracht Frankfurt were beaten by Hamburg 2-1. Hoffenheim and Stuttgart drew 3-3, while Union Berlin and FC Köln drew 2-2. In Italy, Udinese beat Torino 2-0. Como and Napoli drew 0-0, and Atlanta and Genoa drew 0-0. To weather in Adelaide on this Monday, it's a cloudy day. There's a very high chance of showers, most likely in the morning and afternoon. There's a chance of a thunderstorm in the late morning and afternoon. Winds are westerly to northwesterly, 25 to 35 kilometres an hour, turning southwesterly 15 to 20 kilometers an hour during the afternoon and evening. Top of 19 today and a minimum of 13. That's all the news we have for you on this Monday here on 103.1 5EBI FM.

0: Humphrey Littleton and his jazz band and the song La Paloma. And before that, from Finland, Hanna Ekola and her song Kukian Tea. Morning Music Vitamins with Ziggy and Dieter. It's 10 minutes past 11.
1: It is, actually. Yes, if you don't know what you want to do over the coming weekend, don't forget it's Mother's Day. Here are three things I have for you. Meander Market on Melbourne Street. That's on Saturday the 9th of May. Open from 10 a.m. to 3 p.m. Looking for something special to do with Mum on the Mother's Day weekend? Come along to Meander Market on Melbourne Street. 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A perfect place to find a one of a kind gift for Mum or just spend quality time together. While you are there, take a free photo for or with Mum in their special photo booth. Sit for a free caricature or free face painting. As I said, the market, not to be missed, open from 10 a.m. to 3 p.m.
0: What day was it?
1: The 9th, Saturday. Oh, okay. Saturday the 9th. Mm. Or go to the Festival of Rice on Oxford Terrace in Anley. And this one is open from 12 noon to late 10 p.m. on also Saturday, 9th of May. So you could actually visit both markets if you like. So the Festival of Rice is a vibrant culture, food and arts festival dedicated to the humble grain that unites billions of people across the globe. It has proudly been selected as an official program in Tasting Australia 2026. From traditional favorites to bold fusion dishes and specially curated offerings, this festival brings together Adelaide's leading culinary pioneers to create a celebration of taste, culture, and connection. Step into a hawker-style street market where the air is filled with the aroma of sizzling woks, steaming pots, and spices from across continents. This is more than a food festival. It is a dynamic cultural event showcasing the incredible diversity of Adelaide through one simple yet essential ingredient. And as I said before, open from 12 noon to 10 p.m. on Saturday the 9th. And also, of course, we just heard it, Tasting Australia. And Tasting Australia is not only in Adelaide, it's all over Adelaide and surrounding regions. It's from the 18th to the 17th of May.
0: I think it's all over Australia, isn't it?
1: Well, here it says, visit Adelaide and surrounding regions. So it might be all over, but
0: I read something because
1: it's
0: about
1: because, of course, it will be all over Australia because it says Tasting Australia, of course. But, well, we don't want to go up to Western Australia or something. We want to visit.
0: No, we stay here.
1: We stay here. Okay. 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The Fleurieu Peninsula invites beach lovers and wine enthusiasts alike to revel in coastal culinary experiences. Just 30 minutes from Adelaide, the Adelaide Hills offer cool climate wines, charming local communities, and lush scenery. That's true. Continue to Clare Valley, a region that slows time and celebrates life's pleasures through more than 50 cellar doors and diverse cultural experiences. Head to the Eyre Peninsula for the freshest catch aimed wild beauty and uncover an unfiltered island paradise on Kangaroo Island. Immerse yourself in the magic of the limestone coast with its UNESCO World Heritage listed caves and explore the Murray River, where water, wine and starlit skies chart a course of relaxation, and discover the Riverland, a region that enriches the culinary journey with its own unique charm. Well, now we have to pick what we want.
0: Look, there is so much around Adelaide. It's actually brilliant when you think about it, because everything is fairly close by. You're in the hills in no time. Barossa Valley, Clare Valley, and Fiula Peninsula. Everything is close by. And, you know, it's an hour's drive. Do it at your leisure and enjoy the day.
1: That's what I mean. You always can stop on your way. There are always little cafes or something there. No, it's really, really nice. So, as I said, Tasting Australia is from the 8th to the 17th of May. And there is Victoria Square is actually full of stalls and whatnot. Not now, but from
0: still,
1: the 8th.
0: They're still working on it. It's nearly done. It looks quite complicated, because to prepare food on a city center. You have to have everything there, don't you?
1: You actually think that the Victoria Square is quite big, but when you see all the stores, it feels kind of very much smaller and closed and things like that. And you have all these smells from different sides. Well, I will be going definitely one day of this festival.
0: Okay.
1: On the weekend, because that might be a bit crowded, but as I said, it's during the week as well. Starts on Friday. Yeah. Right. Friday is the 8th. Yeah, Friday, and then...
0: So lots to do. Do it before the winter really sets in. Here's your opportunity to still get out and about without having the big woolies on. So
1: yeah, hopefully. At least we... now we are saying it, but for those days, we don't need rain. Rain in the night, please.
0: Oh, well, we'll see if I can arrange it with the next weather forecast.
1: That would be good. Okay.

0: And that was a song from Johnny Hudson and his song Dit Kan Ik Bli Megat Bredre. And before you've been listening to The Sound of Africa by Jabul Khalil, and it was the song Pretty Face. Yeah, there's a lot of pretty faces around the world.
1: Yeah, that's right.
0: All right, it's 27 minutes past 11 after the song from Julio Iglesias. And you can hear the 7-day weather forecast.

0: So that was a song from Julio Iglesias here on EBIFM. Aqua Dolce, and what was it again? yeah, here we go. Aqua Dolce, Aqua Sala. Now I got it. Finally, my goodness. All right, let's have a look at the weather for today, if I can get everything moving here. And I'm at the moment totally upside down. Okay, now I got it. I do apologize, but I wasn't switched on. I was doing other things. All right, here's the weather forecast for today. A cloudy day with a high chance of showers, becoming less likely in the afternoon and evening. The chance of a thunderstorm in the late morning and afternoon as well. The winds are westerly 20 to 25 kilometers per hour, tending southwesterly 15 to 20 kilometers per hour in the late afternoon, then becoming light in the late evening. The maximum for today, 19 degrees. We had an overnight low of 13.6, and currently it's 17.5 degrees. It's not moving very much up. And tomorrow, a partly cloudy day with 12 and 19 degrees, and there's a slight chance of a shower. Then on Wednesday, the forecast is for showers, a very high chance of showers, most likely in the afternoon and evening, and a cloudy day with a minimum of 10 and a maximum of 19. Then on Thursday, a possible shower, a medium chance of showers, most likely in the evening, with a minimum of 9 and a maximum of only 16 degrees. This is kind of like a winter day. Then on Friday, a shower or two with 11 and 19 degrees. Saturday, a cloudy day, 12 and 19 degrees. And on Sunday, 10 and 19 degrees and cloudy as well. So it's going to be a cloudy day for the mums on Sunday.
1: Well, we will be in restaurants, hopefully, and having lunch or dinner, so it doesn't really matter.
0: Yes.
1: Most of them, no.
0: That's usually like that, or yeah, it is at home. Mm. But I'm just thinking sometimes it was in the lovely in the garden and a barbecue. And
1: yeah, well, in Europe it's spring, so you can maybe do that. They had 29 degrees, obviously. But here, well, the markets are on, as I told our listeners, so it might have been nice to go on one of the markets and stroll along.
0: Oh, but you want to drag mum to a market? My goodness.
1: Well, I don't have a mum anymore. So
0: neither do I. So
1: I drag myself, maybe. Maybe on Friday, who knows?
0: Yeah.
1: It depends. There will be dry patches, I think, dry spills, and so we can.
0: I always enjoy Mother's Day because it's good for the fathers as well.
1: true, yeah. What about Father's Day? Is that good for the mothers?
0: The other way around.
1: All right,
0: let's have some more music here. Morning Music Vitamins with Ziggy and Dieter.

0: André Hazer from the Netherlands with his song Ik kan je niet vergeten. Yeah, I can't forget her. Mm-hmm. Well, she must have been really, really nice. Eh?
1: Yeah, there are a few nice ladies around, I think.
0: Definitely. I've got one sitting opposite me here.
1: Oh, thank you. Thank you. Oh, my God. What do you want from me?
0: No.
1: I know that. Okay, thanks, Dieter. We already talked a little bit about Monato Safari Park because I was there last Wednesday. But for our listeners, I have a little bit more of visitor information. And who knows, someone might want to take Mum to Monato Safari Park.
0: That's a good idea. They got a lovely hotel next to it as well.
1: Yeah, that's right.
0: Stay the whole weekend.
1: That's true, but they've got a nice cafe there as well, so it's very, very nice. So, the visitor information. Monato Safari Park is now the largest safari experience to exist outside of Africa. Spanning more than 1,500 hectares and home to more than 50 species of exotic and native mammals, birds and reptiles. You can fit every major zoo in Australia inside the park and still have land left over.
0: This is incredible.
1: That is. The park is located just 60 minutes, so 70 kilometers, from South Australia's capital city, Adelaide, and is the gateway to the picturesque Maryland region. Monato Safari Park is home to many of Africa's most impressive animals and also one of Australia's largest lion prides and giraffe herds. Mm. There you go. Since officially opening in the opening to the public in October 1993 as a breeding and pasture area, the park is now home to more than 500 animals roaming in vistas as far as the eye can see. It's an escape from the city that immerses visitors in a natural safari-style setting. Monato Safari Park is owned and operated by a conservation charity, Zoos SA.
0: The Zoo.
1: SA. That's it. Yeah. See, having it in your head and spelling it is a different matter. So, Zoos SA. So, it's a Z. So, and start your adventure. We recommend setting aside a minimum of, and here it comes, 4 to 5 hours to fully enjoy Monato Safari Park. Mm. Explore the park by hopping on the free Zoo Loop bus included in your entry ticket. The bus will bring you through the large open range habitats. You will get to see amazing animals in a natural setting and hear more from the passionate guides. To make the most of your visit, make sure you hop off at the viewing platforms, and there are quite a few. Please note that buses can only store foldable strollers, so that's all right. And if you feel energetic, you can also explore the 12-kilometer network of walking tracks for those visitors keen to explore the park by foot. There you go. The tracks available range from easy to medium grading, with some suitable for robust pushers. There you go. I think
0: it sounds very interesting. I haven't been to Monato for many, many years, and it's definitely on my bucket list again. I must get
1: you
0: there.
1: And I must see. We have been there with a group, and we were in there, I would say, maybe 2 to 2.5 hours.
0: Yeah.
1: And we saw the giraffes, but we didn't get around to the lions, which I really want to see. So I definitely want to go again. We saw the cheetahs, or one of them. There are three cheetahs there, but one of them, and a lot of other animals. But when I read this, we did definitely not see all of it. So.
0: In reality, it's a day out, really, isn't it?
1: Yeah, it's so. Not that you go from... We were in there at 10:30, I think, and then we left before 12, so that's
0: it's not enough.
1: Really. So in reading this, I definitely want to go back, maybe not in the winter time, or pick a good day and rack up and just go and get the hop on, hop off bus and do that and see all the animals there. And
0: I mean, you know by any chance what the admission fee is?
1: I think it's around $55.
0: Mm-hmm.
1: But there is a concession card, which I don't know at the moment. But it is around $55. Yeah.
0: Well, I mean, it's for a really good cause, isn't it?
1: Of course. So do you know what that costs to feed those animals, or and have a vet there and treat them? And it's really so. Maybe a ticket for Mum for Mother's Day.
0: That's right.
1: Take her there.
0: Mm. That's a good idea, really. Okay. Yeah. Let's have some more music here on Morning Music Vitamins, EBI FM.

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Cliff Richard and the Shadows here on EBIFM with Come On Everybody, and before that Alain Vitosovich and his song Onya Ya Ye Sama. Well, just time for one more song, Ziggy, and then we gotta say goodbye.

0: And that was a song from Inga Lise Ripdahl from Sweden, and it was Romeo and Juliet. And so, Ziggy, time for us to go.
1: That's what we do. So I hope you enjoyed the program and Dieter's nice music and our little information. So I will be back with Dieter on Thursday, and I'm saying goodbye.
0: And I will be back tomorrow morning with another 2 hours of morning music vitamins here on Radio 5 EBI FM. Bye-bye.

0: Hello and welcome along to the Community Corner right here on 103.1 5EBI FM. I'm your host Ellis Skelios, and on today's program I'm thrilled to be talking about a very important community event that will be taking place, which will provide a refuge for so many people in so many different ways, and not only people but our furry friends as well. We are talking all about the Happy Dog Nature Walks, which is an event that's coming up in the next couple of weeks. And in to tell us all about it is James Worth, the founder of Happy Dog Nature Walks. So much to unpack with you, James, over the next hour. Great to have you in. How are you?
1: Yeah, really well, thanks, Ellis. It's a pleasure to be here.
0: Well, why don't we start on the note of finding out a little bit about how this event's come about. I know the subject matter of it is close to your heart. How did this all come about?
1: Well, Ellis, initially I approached the RSPCA South Australia about my new business, Happy Dog Nature Walks, to see if they would be happy with the fact I would be willing to contribute 5% of all of our income back to the RSPCA South Australia's animal welfare initiatives.
0: And what was the process from there on in? I mean, did you have to do a lot of consultation? And obviously, you know, we'll talk about the multi-layered sort of promotional aspect that underpins this. But in terms of getting this concept from being a thought bubble into a plan of action, what was that sort of journey like?
1: Well, it's been an interesting journey. I'll start by saying that the RSPCA were very pleased with my ideas to contribute income back to the organisation. And it occurred to me after that to create an actual community event that would not only give 5% income back, but the event itself would give 100% of proceeds as a fundraiser back to Animal Welfare South Australia.
0: Okay. And so this event's taking place on Sunday the 17th of May. It'll be at Tuzmore Park. More on that in a moment. But just tell us more about the essence of why something like this will resonate so strongly with so many people in the community.
1: Well, often people don't get together with their dogs unless by chance at a dog park or out on a nature trail walking. And it's very important for dogs to have the time to spend in nature, amongst the trees, sniffing trails, in the dog parks, and most certainly very beneficial to socialise with other dogs. Now, it's also really beneficial for us owners to socialise with each other, and the idea of actually having a community event as a fundraiser stemmed from there.
0: Okay. Well, it is a fantastic initiative that's being put on, and really looking forward to seeing all the fallout from the event taking place and the interest behind it. What about the actual component of how dogs benefit people in society, particularly vulnerable people or lonely people? We know that dogs are very therapeutic. My cousin's Shih Tzu is a huge source of my personal happiness. So I'm sure that's a sentiment that's shared by many.
1: Oh, look, absolutely. I think the old saying that dogs are our best friends rings true. They certainly are therapeutic and great companions. They're loyal. They're always excited to see you, and they give love unconditionally. Dogs, as you are most aware, can also play a vital role, such as the Guide Dogs Association for the Blind, and therapy dogs are more increasingly used in schools and other places to create a positive atmosphere for people. And even more recent organisations such as the South Australian Retired Police Dogs organisation is giving a lot more hope to retired police dogs, and they're being treated a lot better now as a result of this organisation. The fantastic work that the RSPCA South Australia does in terms of animal welfare, feeding, vets, rehoming, sheltering, adoption, etc., is simply wonderful. And it's a great way with this community initiative to not only raise money and funding for the RSPCA, but to also acknowledge and create awareness for the excellent work that they do.
0: And just on that note, more broadly, do you feel as though there might be some concerns around funding as a general means for propping up organisations like the RSPCA? Would you like to see more of them around? Because, you know, there's a lot of, unfortunately, issues that do take place or developments regarding animals being mistreated, you know, just as one means of animals that are vulnerable or not being placed into homes, etc. We hate to see it, but it's part of daily life, unfortunately. Would you like to see more support for organisations like the RSPCA, or indeed more organisations like the RSPCA getting up off the ground?
1: Absolutely. It is often a blind eye turned because we're so caught up in our own workplace and our own families. And, you know, we might be looking after our dogs well, feeding them well, making sure they get the right veterinary treatments, grooming them. And there are, unfortunately, so many dogs out there that are abused and mistreated. Even more so overseas, there's an organisation called SOI, based in Southeast Asia. And the work that they are doing is incredible in terms of the number of strays and abuse, even going into such issues as dog and cat food as meat. But back to Australia and South Australia, the RSPCA obviously has been around for a long time and does do well financially, as far as I know, but they can always do with more help and funding. So in terms of philanthropy and charity organisation events, fundraising, etc., not only for the RSPCA but for other organisations working in this area, it's most important. And I'd like to see more community-based initiatives organised and coordinated by other people wanting to make change.
0: Just wanting to focus on the component of companionship. We know that there's obviously issues with a lot of our more aging population struggling with loneliness, but there's also a loneliness epidemic happening within our younger demographics too. You've got a lot of people in the sort of 35 to 55 age range who are suffering from that. How vital is it to consider or explore pairing people who are caught up in this with a dog? And for those that might not be able to afford getting a dog, are there ways or initiatives out there that exist whereby it's possible to get people paired with a dog that might need it for more reasons than just, you know, recreationally having a pet, you know, for spiritual kind of needs?
1: Oh, I think you've definitely brought up a very important area there, Ellis, and that is that the therapy that the loneliness epidemic can be solved with, or at least contribute to solving, is very much so having a pet, whether it be a cat or a dog. In terms of cost, you can look at shelters and buy a rescue animal really quite cheaply. And I think especially with people suffering from forms of mental health, which is a huge thing in society that's, once again, a blind eye is often turned to, the benefits are just very valuable. You know, if people can spend time with a cat or a dog, and the therapy aspect goes both ways. Not only does a dog in need or a cat in need get the love that it needs, but it can give back even more love.
0: So someone that's, you know, a sound candidate to adopt a dog, what's the process like in terms of embarking on that? Is it relatively sort of headache free to get a dog adopted into a loving home?
1: Absolutely. I know people that have searched online through platforms such as Gumtree and been connected to rehoming shelters. The RSPCA itself has a platform, whether on social media or their website, where you can most certainly adopt a dog or cat through them. So I don't think it's an unviable option for someone who is lonely or is suffering mental health issues to go out there and see the amount of help that they can get back from pet ownership.
0: All right, well, let's focus in on what people can look forward to on the day. So, again, this is taking place on the 17th of May. It's on a Sunday. The Happy Dog Nature Walk, it'll be at Tuzmore Park. Tell us all about what we can expect to have take place on this day.
1: Okay, just on the Tuzmore Park itself, there's a connected area of open space called Hanson Reserve. So we'll actually be meeting there. There will be a food and coffee van on site with some really lovely treats and coffees and cool drinks. That's provided by Nathan at Paynham, who's just started a new cafe that used to be called The Perfect Blend and is now called Our Place. We also have a DJ who will just provide a bit of background music, nothing too loud and won't be like hard techno. But
0: nothing that's going to stress out the dogs.
1: No, it'll be dog-friendly background music. So DJ Sepia's kindly volunteering his time as a supporter of the fundraiser. And a videographer will also be there supporting the fundraiser, doing work in kind. There'll be a raffle on the day, and we've got Organic Hill at McLaren Vale donating a couple of bottle packs worth $200 each in the raffle. Imprints Booksellers in Hindley Street, a book voucher. The Pet Butcher, an award-winning Australian level pet food supply business that has 5 stores throughout South Australia and main base at Hindmarsh near the Gov. They're kindly giving away $20 food store vouchers, a $50 gift card, and a $100 hamper. Pooch Yoga, just in Gilbert Street here in Adelaide, is going to be raffling off a puppy yoga studio class pass. I myself, with Happy Dog Nature Walks, will contribute a raffle prize of 3 nature dog walks valued at $180. Melody Horrell, a highly acclaimed author and ambassador to the Retired Police Dogs organisation, has a book she's written called Sheltered. One of the main dogs in the book Sheltered is going to be paw printing 4 different copies, and they'll also all be raffled off.
0: What about some of the ambassadors that you've got attached to this event? There's some very well-known local personalities involved, James.
1: Sure. Emma Georgiadis, the SAFM breakfast show with Bernie and Emma, has just said she'll be coming along and bringing her family and her dog, a Rottie Murphy, with them. So we really look forward to meeting Emma and her family and dog. In terms of some significant leaders attending, we have Jack Batty, the Shadow Minister for Health and Wellbeing, and local candidate in Parliament for the seat of Bragg. He's coming along with his dog Chester for a while. Mayor Anne Monceau, Mayor of the City of Burnside, and another one of the councillors for the Kensington Park Ward, Jane Davey, is bringing her dog Betsy. So we've got a few important people joining us. We even have a celebrity dog, bit of an Insta influencer dog coming along called Herbert. Now Herbert and Clover, unbelievably, have a following of 132,700 followers on Instagram and over 100,000 followers on TikTok. So I think my dog Evie, the mini schnauzer, who's now 6 months old, she's going to be starstruck when she meets Herbert.
0: There's no denying that. I'm interested in knowing how you went about securing some of these names, because we know on one hand people are extraordinarily attached to their dogs, and people want to go out of their way to support an event like this. But actually making it happen and securing people on the day is a different matter entirely. So, you know, this dog influencer on Instagram, and also the Pollies and big names in local breakfast radio that you've managed to get on board. How did that all come about for you?
1: Well, I guess it's the domino effect, really, that initially you've got no one who's attending or donating and contributing, but it's a snowball effect and it grows. You secure a couple of sponsors, businesses, whether it be in wining, dining, vineyard tours. There's a big emphasis on the number of health and wellness businesses who have donated yoga and Pilates classes. But back to how I secured them. Well, combination of meeting them in person, phone calls, and then follow-up emails, and just being persistent in growing the support of many exclusive premier lifestyle type South Australian businesses and organisations. I can touch on some of those directly when we talk later about the online auction. But yeah, look, I've been pleasantly surprised myself at the level of support. It just goes to show that a lot of these businesses, restaurants, golf courses, performance artists are very in tune with and willing to donate to animal welfare and the RSPCA.
0: We've got a portion of listeners that may be very interested in the event, but not specifically able to attend it on the day for a number of different reasons. You know, people aren't driving anymore, location issues, whatever it might be. We'll get on to, like you mentioned, the live auction element a little later on. But for those wanting to play a part in supporting this event without physically turning up on the day, are there means and avenues for people in that situation?
1: Absolutely. Similar to the Pink Day at the cricket with the Glenn McGrath Foundation, obviously not to that scale. That's quite an iconic fundraiser that Glenn's worked very tirelessly on. But just to use a comparative option, they have a virtual seat that can be bought at the SCG on the Pink Day. Similarly, you can donate without attending if you want to support this, and that will be through the Humanitics event page. If you go to buy tickets, that will just lead you, it's a free event so there are no tickets, but that will just lead you to a donation option with a secure online payment system, and that will all go to the RSPCA. Now I believe we're going to put a link to that Humanitics event page on 5EBI's social site, so check that out when it's up and running. You can donate there. For those that are actually attending and don't want to donate online first, there will be RSPCA Wombat collection tins at the event, so you can put in some gold coins or preferably some notes.
0: No, that's a very important initiative as well, the fundraising aspect. And again, we'll touch on that a little later on, but we'll do our bit to promote it and make sure that the word's getting out there. In terms of dog walking communities within the Adelaide backdrop, are there many? And is there a grand appetite to get out to, like, you know, where like-minded people are gathering with their dogs just generally out there? Is there that appetite?
1: Oh, look, absolutely. There's a lot of social aspects at dog parks and dog-friendly reserves and parks and trails. As the dogs want to socialise with one another and have a sniff and greet and meet, it leads to owners also talking to one another. So it's a really great way to get out of your shell and not be so lonely on your own if you are, to go out there and socialise with your dog and socialise with dog owners. I myself have a mini schnauzer, Evie, and I've noticed that in the local area, through various parks that I take her, not only does she love meeting every single dog, whether it be big or small, but it just means that I also end up having some fantastic conversations with community members, young and old. And, you know, we all have one thing in common, and that's our love for our furry companions.
0: Well said. The concept of dog parks, I first saw one pop up maybe around 10 years ago. I referred to the one hidden in the sort of back streets of Burnside, right near the Fruval Eastwood area. There's a prominent one. Is there a fair few of them popping up around the place, James?
1: Yeah, well, look, not all dog parks are the fenced areas with, you know, the black fencing and gates and often segregated small dogs to bigger dogs. Often if you check out first on your council website, you will be able to see the main parks and reserves and whether or not they're on lead or off lead. And, you know, not everyone always follows these rules, but it is a good idea too, because sometimes there might be an on-lead requirement due to such issues as ecology and biodiversity in conservation areas. So we've got to think of our wildlife as well, and, you know, dogs jumping in ecological wetlands. For example, Victoria Park, when the wetlands first opened there, a lot of water-loving dogs like the Labradors and Retrievers and others were sort of getting in there, and that's now sort of a fenced off, not literally fenced off, but it's an area, a no-go zone for dogs around those sensitive aquatic ecological areas. And similarly, Michael Perry Botanic Reserve in Stonyfell in the City of Burnside's council used to be an off-lead area, but councillors did change that a year or two ago to on-lead only. In fact, it was the location I first had a preference to host this event, as it lends itself to nature trails, but we did, in consultation and conjunction with council, realise and decide not to hold it there. Even parking, off-street parking there would have been an issue, and yeah, we don't want to disturb the sensitive ecology and wildlife. So we did then look at Hazelwood Park, which is an absolutely fantastic location. Big gum trees, a lot of open space.
0: Terrific precinct. So versatile too.
1: Absolutely. And look, there's a magnificent playground there if you've got kids. And the George Bolton swimming pool has a lot of history and heritage. It's been there a long time, with a lovely little poolside cafe that is now closed because the pool's shut for the season. But that offers dogs and dog owners alike and other families a great place for a coffee in the park, really good food. So we did then look at that as a ideal location, but once again the event was deemed not suitable because generally it can't be hired out, only for weddings in a couple of locations there, reasons being that because there's so many different users and wishes of what they're doing at the park there, to have so many dogs gathering with families and people alike, it just would not have worked as a location. Which then various departments at City of Burnside decided upon a couple of options for me. I looked at Kensington Park Reserve, which is once again dog friendly and a really nice location, open space, wetlands to be avoided with dogs, and sports fields. But there is an area there that we did look at. We arrived on a sensational spot, being adjacent Tusmore Park, the Hanson Reserve, which is really good with off-street parking, nice open space for a number of people and their animals to get together. Good area to set up for the catering food van and DJ and the like. So yeah, we're really looking forward to it. There's a creek line running through, and Tusmore Park itself has a playground and toilet amenities. Yeah, really beautiful spot with a great sense of place. So I think we've arrived at the right destination in the end.
0: Certainly sounds like you have. A lot to focus our conversation on, and there's so many different areas that it can go to. I do want to take a look at dog health. And I know it's something that's quite close to your heart, and also you're looking to potentially sort of offer some products in that space potentially in the future. I know that's something that you're considering, but certainly a space that you're very interested in regarding the research about dog health. What can you tell us about some more recent findings about, you know, how people can take extra care of their dogs by, you know, whether it's probiotic use or, you know, keeping a close tabs on their skin health? Is there anything in that space that you can tell us about?
1: Oh, absolutely. Not so much when I've had dogs in the past, a long time ago. I've had a couple of Labradors, but just more recently, over the time that I've had my pup Evie, the mini schnauzer, I have been doing a lot of research on various products that are available. You know, I personally don't believe in just feeding dogs kibble. There's a lot more nutrition that they need than most kibbles give them with fillers and that kind of thing. But that then led to various treats and chews and toppers and looking at various science research-based dog supplements. Now, there's probably five or so categories that these organic superfood type health and well-being for dogs products look at, from anxiety and calmness, probably the most important one as dogs are aging, joints and mobility, as Ellis mentioned, probiotics and gut health.
0: Recent Flinders Uni study focused on that as well with some interesting findings.
1: Oh, look, yeah, there's a lot of science behind it. They're not just sort of any old product being labelled as the gold standard in health for dogs. You know, we've got some excellent Australian and New Zealand manufacturers that basically work to such guidelines as the TGA in producing these products and formulas. Other areas are immune boosters, calmness and anxiety. A lot of dogs get skin irritation issues, so focusing on skin health and coat health, even things like preventative dental supplements such as dental chews can offer a huge reward in the long run when you don't have to then take your dog to the vet so often. So look, Happy Dog Nature Walks is looking at starting a small complimentary online business for some of these products. The main philosophy is health and wellness, not only on our walks, which is an excellent way to increase your dog's well-being, but yeah, we'll also look at the fashion aspect as well as the function. So some high-end designer artisan, if you like, dog products like leads, collars, harnesses, various other accessories, even into the grooming of organic shampoos and conditioners and paw balm. So we hope to be a one-stop shop for showcasing the best that's out there, a nice curated list of products for the health and well-being of your loved one. I will be bringing some of these products along on the day, which you can have a look at if you come to the event. We'd love to see you there, and I'm sure you'll be impressed with some of the quality of these products. I'd like to mention one in particular that I just think is fantastic. It's called Outback Tails. Now, this lends on quality craftsmanship, Outback Australia. They work with Indigenous artists to create designs, not just sort of grab a graphic and replicate and say that it's Indigenous, but literally strong ties with Indigenous communities and promoting artwork and employment for Indigenous people. And look, the quality's next level, unbelievable. I can't wait to showcase some of these designs there at the Tusmore Park Hanson Reserve on Sunday the 17th of May, 10:30 a.m.
0: It is an important space, because I just want to focus on this bit of research that came out, because it was done here in Adelaide, and I do have to apologise. It was Adelaide University, not the Flinders University, that did this. But to quote the media release, which is only 10 or so days old, Adelaide University researchers and industry partners have uncovered scientific evidence that daily probiotic and postbiotic supplementation can significantly boost gut and skin health in dogs, offering pet owners a promising alternative to antibiotics. Over a 90-day period, the team of researchers, veterinary dermatologists, and a veterinary company specializing in immune health products for dogs tracked changes in the microbes of 12 healthy golden retrievers, and they found a significant positive correlation between gut health and skin quality, supporting the gut-skin axis in dogs. Now, I know you're not a vet, but there's often this correlation that we hear about regarding if not all is in the human space, if not all is well with what's going on in the gut, it leads to a lot of other problems. Is it fair to assume that the same applies with dogs, and, you know, focusing on gut health being sort of the central component of dogs' well-being? You know, it's probably something that's not quite getting the mileage that it deserves in terms of media coverage more broadly.
1: Oh, look, that's news to me, that recent Adelaide University study, and I will look forward to reading it in more detail later, because it sounds spot on the mark with some of what I've been looking into as well. I would 100% agree and endorse that the idea of giving dogs probiotics for their gut and skin and immunity benefits is without a doubt a no-brainer and a given, as far as I'm concerned. I'm pretty sure that a lot of us out there would have heard of and seen and thought about the fact that the gut is connected to the brain, and human probiotics has been around for a long time in terms of our health. We need all these various different bacterias in our system to operate as healthy as we can be. So without the science research in front of me right now, my thoughts on the matter are that yes, dogs would also benefit majorly by looking at these supplements. Look, if you want to save money on vets, and often dogs are sensitive, various breeds to different kinds of foods, you know, pancreatic conditions, kidney conditions, the skin, the gut, the coat, you know, the dental preventative, general health and wellness. I really think it's an important way to go. What might seem like a little bit of upfront money might save you a lot of vet money in the long run.
0: Yeah, and that can be a bugbear for a lot of people, particularly those that max out on their pet insurance, you know, because of issues like, for instance, you know, I've heard in some circles of dogs that are on antidepressants. So we probably don't acknowledge how sensitive they are as beings, dogs. You know, they're not a toy. They're not just there to be picked up and played with and then put in a corner, right?
1: No, that's right. And look, it's not always about just giving them a topper or a supplement later at the end of the day. It is about the consideration of the dog's life and ensuring that you do actually take the time yourself, even if you're busy with work and family. But you can't just sort of, you know, as you say, pick up the dog and cuddle it at the end of the day. And often the poor dog's been at home alone all day on its own. So that's where a lot of this anxiety issues might start. And sure, you can give them a formula later to treat the anxiety, but the best treatment is a holistic approach, and that is actually, you know, letting them get out there and socialise with other dogs, encouraging that, getting them out in the open spaces, the parks, the dog parks, and even what I think is better myself, these open trails, such as you've got great places through Blair National Park, for example. You've got great places at Morialta Conservation Park, for example. Even I touched on Michael Perry Botanic Reserve. It's a little hidden gem, but there are Second Creek catchment trails and lovely old botanic plantings, as well as the nature of reeds, grasses, and gum trees. such a good spot. I can't say get along there if you want to. I can't say how good it really is. Even the linear park walks along the Torrens are fantastic, and that catchment covers so many different suburbs of Adelaide. It might not be a dirt trail the whole way, but even so, the dogs are going to love it, really, being out there. It's not new, and I know most people are responsible owners and do actually take their dogs for walk daily, because we benefit so much ourselves as the owner, getting out there and getting some fresh air away from the screen and the television and daily stresses. It's a great way to wind down. But look, there are certainly, I can't emphasise the importance of just not leaving your dog alone on its own all day without proper activities to keep it occupied. I've seen dogs licking their paws and chewing their own feet because they're so bored and worried about not having company with another dog or their owners and stuff. And it's not just a veterinary fix, it's a lifestyle fix to ensure that you're taking good care of and having a holistic approach to the health and well-being of our furry friends.
0: Just on the topic of anxiety-inducing activities that can burden a dog, and for those that might not have a whole lot of understanding and perhaps, you know, they're hearing this and having a bit of a dismissive frame of mind about this topic, I'd never even considered that when a dog sees its owner leaving the house, that dog's default mantra is that human's not going to return, because dogs don't have the understanding that, you know, every day's a new day for them, and any time their owner leaves, there's that initial sadness that is evoked within the dog, because its default setting is, oh, well, this person's leaving me now. I'm not sure that they're going to come back. So that in itself is really hard to comprehend, but that's what a dog is dealing with day in, day out. I mean, it's staggering.
1: It is. It really is. I mean, a lot of people now have pet monitoring cameras where they can see and talk to, and even some of them give treats to their dogs.
0: It's a great initiative, isn't it?
1: When they're not there. But
0: sometimes technology can be rightfully welcomed.
1: Yeah, look, I can't say I'm an advocate for, you know, CCTV everywhere and facial recognition, but I think, yeah, you know, cameras that can let you check in on your dog. I don't have one myself, but at some point I wouldn't mind getting one. But yeah, they're interesting things. Back to your...
0: I know the station manager, Paddy, was actually monitoring a puppy here in the station from back in her house. And
1: okay.
0: I could tell from the sort of high pitch of affection that I was listening to that she wasn't talking about me when she was looking at that screen. So people can get quite fixated on that technology that is being more and more embraced, obviously.
1: Oh, yeah. Look, you can even get GP trackers for your dogs in case they go missing, or, you know, LED flashing collars if you can't walk your dog until later when it's getting dark. It's funny, the things that are out there, really. But yeah, it is a problem, back to what you're saying about anxiety and dogs being left. Look, we can't all just get another dog for company, and we can't, unfortunately, just say, well, we won't work today because we want to hang out with our dog. So unless your work is a dog-friendly place, which there is an increasing trend occurring in private sector where, you know, bosses and CEOs are encouraging, or not only encouraging, but allowing, I should say, people to have their dogs at work, dog-friendly workplaces, which is really good to see. Perhaps the productivity does go up. It'd be interesting to see some studies on it. But I think the general happiness of the workplace would benefit in allowing our pets to get there. I'm pretty sure some of the big American companies are probably even encouraging certain areas of the workplace to be dog friendly and people to bring their loved ones to work. Often you're looking back to COVID and realise that so many people went at home in lockdown, went and bought a companion, and you know, sooner or later had to return to standard style workplace office hours. So I mean, luckily there is a bit of a hybrid approach where people do get to work from home a bit more these days as a result of seeing how well it worked in COVID. But without getting hung up on that, yeah, the one cure for anxiety is to get your dog out in nature, really. And if they do still need some anxiety and calming supplements, well, you know, look into those because they're scientifically proven and you will see benefit from that.
0: No doubt. What about the general support dog space and people that are reliant on a support dog? I've seen or I've observed more recently, particularly on social media, that it's quite prevalent in North America. I'm not so sure about here. Is it a case of, you know, it's quite black and white here in terms of, you know, if you have vision impairment, you know, you need a dog and you need a dog with you at all times. But otherwise, you know, if you're relying on a dog for emotional support, it's not always going to be greenlit depending on where you are at any given time. Or do we, are there laws that are becoming a bit more flexible in that space here in Australia to allow for people to be able to take their support dogs wherever they go with them?
1: It's not my area of expertise, but I have encountered at times when I've taken my dog into places and the managers have said they acknowledge the fact that there are people with therapy dogs and have said, look, unless it's a guide dog or a therapy dog, you can't bring that dog in. So I think it's like any of these initiatives, they will only grow in time. A lot of schools are even having therapy dogs in. I think it would be really good if people could get out there and get dogs to visit aged care residencies. Often these elderly people who may have had dogs all their life you know, not living their best life anymore and find it quite depressing at times. Something as simple as a visit by a friendly dog, just as beneficial. Raised vegetable and herb gardens to get out there in nature and do some activities. I do feel very sorry for the aged community, and I'd love to see more dog visits to some of these homes. Back to the therapy dog aspect of whether or not it's easy. I suppose it's like anything, there's going to be hoops and hurdles to get your dog approved, but I'm sure if you have any condition, be it you know, physical or mental, that it's something that can be achieved to get that license to have your dog as not a visually impaired guide dog but also a therapy dog.
0: Yeah, there's no question about it. It's something that a support mechanism that more and more people will rely on and embrace as time goes on. Now, we did cover this on our Breakfast Without Borders program, just how prevalent dogs are in people's lives. So pet owners in the UK take more pictures of their animals than their nearest and dearest. The typical pet owner has 20% more photographs of cats, dogs, and other cherished animals than of their partners or closest friends and family. And further to that, I've noticed a bit of a trend on, for instance, dating apps. You know, I've come across a lot of females that will say something like, you know, in the opening caption, looking for a stepdad for my poodle. you know, so people are truly, well and truly enriched by having dogs in their lives, and they've got no issue in showing that, do they?
1: No, look, that doesn't surprise me. I think they're a fantastic subject for photography, and I've got hundreds and hundreds and probably even thousands of photos of taking my dog, and at times when I've been house-sitting other dogs, taking them out into nature. And, you know, my dog Evie, since she was 8 weeks old, she's been socialising with a pack of dogs through a friend of mine who owns a doggy daycare and boarding business. And, look, there's nothing like getting them in from a young age into socialising and chasing the ball and those kinds of activities, because they're like kids. They're like a sponge. They absorb so much when they're young, and it lays the foundation. Talking about dating apps, I suppose having a cute dog might be a bit of a chick magnet, really.
0: No question about it. Took the words right out of my mouth.
1: But Nah, look, there's a lot of people out there who think dogs are the best people and prefer dogs to humans even, so which doesn't surprise me.
0: Yeah, doesn't surprise me either, James. Just wanting to talk a little bit more about, you know, some of the things that underpin this event that you're putting on. How do you see dogs benefiting children's lives? And are there any specific programs that you're supporting or would be inclined to support regarding the aspect of the developmental pathways being enhanced for young people having dogs in their lives? Maybe if they've gone through a really traumatic event or if they are an only child, I assume, you know, children can only benefit from having a dog around.
1: Oh, look, I agree 100% with that. I think children are happier when they've got a family pet. And you can just see on their faces when they're around animals and cats or dogs, just how it lights their faces up. They really love it, you know.
0: And dogs, conversely, tend to have an amazing temperament regarding how they interact with young children as well.
1: Oh, definitely.
0: Just from what I've observed.
1: Oh, definitely, yeah. A lot of owners might be scared about the fact that a dog's close to their child if they don't have a dog in the family. But generally speaking, and, you know, there are exceptions where vicious dogs have attacked children and will continue to attack children, but it's probably bad
0: management
1: and ownership of the dog. But, yeah, generally speaking, most dogs' temperaments around children are very caring and considerate and loving. And, you know, kids can learn to walk just holding on to a dog when they're very young. So I think definitely the kids and the dogs benefit from each other. I'd certainly encourage any family who's thinking about getting a dog to not just think about it, but to action that and enjoy another loving family member.
0: And are you looking forward to seeing younger audiences at this event as well?
1: Yeah, look, I know that people will bring their kids as well as their dogs. It's not only a dog-friendly event, it's a family-friendly event, very community grassroots level. And look, I think people are going to have a good time just getting out there and meeting new people and new dogs and letting the dogs socialise. So the young people are more than welcome, the more the merrier. And not just young children, but even the youth demographic who probably more inclined to want to go to an event at a live music at night, you know, a club or a pub or see a band. I wouldn't be precluding them from this event at all. I'd be encouraging them to come along, even if they don't have their own dog, if they'd like to just come along and support animal welfare and meet up with some other cool people, listen to some music, have a nice feed and just enjoy the atmosphere at the park on the day.
0: Well, we love to embrace the power of storytelling here on Community Corner. Are there any personal stories about the power of community and animal welfare that hit home for you or that, you know, have a strong place in your psyche?
1: I think, you know, community marketplaces and festivals and it's always better when it's a free event, of course. You're not sort of spending $100 before you even get there. In my previous professional career path as a landscape architect and project manager, often working in local government, I was often involved in community consultation events where we would get members of the community interested in the particular public space redevelopment to attend and with councillors and speak of any opposition or support of that particular project. So just bringing the community together, there are always other channels of people gathering and socialising, but I think this one's slightly unique in that you're not just going to the dog park and chatting to other people you meet at the dog park. You're kind of there for a reason, and that is because you support animal welfare and you love dogs you like the idea of community activation and space activation in nature. We'd love to see you along there. And I'd also like to talk about soon the main fundraising component of the event.
0: Yeah, well, absolutely. The live auction went live on Friday night. So what info do people need to be across?
1: The live auction did start last Friday night from 6:30 on May the 1st. You know, when I realised the level of support from some really fantastic businesses and organisations donating experience vouchers, gift vouchers, it was a no-brainer that we weren't just going to raffle all of these off, you know, with a $5 ticket. It really lended itself, this sort of curated experience listing, to be an online auction. And this auction is set up with a reputable platform that's conducted thousands and thousands of auctions with, you know, secured payment, Stripe e-commerce back end, and but back to the actual supporters. We've got 20 listings from all over the place, but some of the standout ones I'd have to mention are Penfolds McGill Estate, who have donated an ultimate Penfolds McGill Estate cellar door experience, including tours and even Grange tasting. So that's
0: I've got to say, it's a seriously fancy place. I emceed a wedding there a few years ago, and I was just taken aback by the riches of McGill Estate.
1: Absolutely. The heritage there, the buildings, the architecture, the vineyards, it's such a top place, really. And the cellar door itself is impeccable in terms of architecture, interior architecture, not to mention some of the values of the wine bottles and the exquisite taste of what they have there. So whoever ends up with that is going to really enjoy themselves. This one, to me, is an excellent opportunity to bid, and that is the Adelaide Symphony Orchestra in concert with the Cat Empire at the Theberton Theatre in early October. So, you know, to have the ASO support us like that is just astounding. And whoever has that one is really going to have a good night. Even Eucaria, which is up in Mount Barker, they have fantastic classical music shows and performances. The native gardens are architecturally designed, so the surroundings are incredible. The architecture itself is world renowned of the performance space. Eucaria even has a violin. Let me just find this. Yeah, I was amazed to see, after Eucaria did donate two tickets to a performance at the selection of the winning bidder, I was looking at their website, and they in fact own a 1709, the year, circa 1709, Skota Stradivari violin. Now, to me, that blows my mind.

0: very exciting event, might I add?
1: I'd probably say start with your dog on a harness and lead when you bring your dog, if you're bringing your dog, and just see how you go. We can all like look at letting some dogs off the lead at some point. It's not only dog on lead, but I'd just initially bring them in there with that control. And if you're considering coming, don't think twice, just jump in the car and rock along. We'd love to see you there. Just come and meet some people, enjoy the music, enjoying the friendly, relaxed atmosphere and the good vibe morning.
0: Now, we will just reiterate some points before we go today, but I do just want to jump to the event that took place yesterday, which was the Rotary Pioneer Adventure Day for Farmers that was put on in Tail and Bent. This was a topic that we covered on this very program last time out. I know that you're connected to a farming family. Can you tell us a little bit about how you see some of the challenges that farmers are grappling with in the current climate, and how important it is for us to get behind our farmers?
1: Absolutely. The farming lifestyle, just to start off, my mother grew up on a farm in a place called Riverton, or just out of Riverton, which is near Tarley and past Roseworthy, just north of Gawler, not far from the Clare Valley, actually. It's in the Gilbert Valley. Wheat, sheep, barley, and predominantly beef cattle, the Pole Hereford breed. So, you know, I sort of grew up spending a lot of time in the farm and learning to ride motorbikes as a young kid, and definitely have that upbringing and farm background in the blood. Not that I lived there, but great appreciation of the regional areas of South Australia. The farmers do it very tough at times, you know, they're not just guaranteed a set income each year, they're very much dependent on the seasons. And, you know, being Australia, often there are times of drought, no rain when our harvests or crops need the rain, or we might get late rain at a time when we don't then want the rain.
0: Or too much of it.
1: Yeah, or too much of it, yeah.
0: No, it's great to hear you supporting the cause for farmers to be able to lean on one another and for wider community support as well on that front. But just in closing, this is obviously a free community event taking place on Sunday the 17th of May. And before you leave us, James, what is it that you're hoping people take away from this?
1: I'm just hoping people take away an experience that they will think back on and remember.
0: Well, James Worth, founder of Happy Dog Nature Walks, an absolute wealth of knowledge regarding the canine space. And this is a community event that, you know, I don't know how someone wouldn't want to support it. So it's great to see that you are getting so much support. We hope that continues in the lead up to the event taking place. Fantastic work for you to invest so much in this. You know, it's so important to so many people. And we wish you all the very best. And thank you so much for coming on Community Corner.
1: Thanks so much for having me in here, Alice. It's been a pleasure speaking with you. And I really appreciate the opportunity.
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12: 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Coming up today at 2 o'clock is the German Voice program with Dieter and Ziggy. And at 4.30, Ukrainian program with Ludmilla. 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

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Sometimes all a girl really needs is a new pair of shoes. 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

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EBI time approaching 2 o'clock. 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

0: And good afternoon, good afternoon, good afternoon, Vlasta. Thank you very much. We're doing fine, or we're doing fine in just one
1: good afternoon, yeah.
0: And good afternoon to all our listeners of our wonderful station, Community Radio, the program being Community Radio Program on 5EBI 103.1 FM. I'm Ludmilla with Vlasta at the helm, doing all the technical work, which I thank her for it. Thank you very much indeed, Vlasta.
2: You're welcome.
0: And we do hope our program will enlighten you to some degree and give enjoyment of the music. If you've had a birthday since I spoke to you last, I wish you many, many, many years ahead in well-being and for the future at all times.

And that was the Ukrainian Banduras Chorus Choir with Grihori Kitasty, conductor. And that was, if you found any little noises and things, that was still from, they were done a long, long time ago, just straight after the World War II. And it was done in Germany too. So we've got a lot to be thankful for that. We've got this beautiful music of Grihori Kitasty, who I actually saw when I was only a tiny, tiny, tiny

0: little girl, but we'll continue on with a couple of more pieces of his music.
1: I can't get out. Sorry, I am very

And that was the wonderful choir of the Bandurist chorus from Harihori Kitasti. The national anthem was sung by Alexander Ponomarov. We sort of a few technical slides in here, but that's okay. We're just changing our repertoire a little bit. So the next one is I'll talk to you about the Bandurist chorus, because they were in touring all the displaced persons camps and performing just to make life a lot easier for peoples. And that's how come that they are very, very ancient and very, very, very dear.

And that was the beautiful version of Bili Narcisi by a wonderful singer, a Ukrainian singer, Lilia Sandolusia. And I'm not quite sure from what part of the world she is. Yes, I am. She is from Ukraine. But, I mean, where this was recorded, I'm not quite sure. But she's going to sing for us now, Bili Cheremshi. So we'll try it.

And that was Lilia Sandaluzea, and it was the A Strange Land, and it was sung by her. And now she's going to be I'm not sure whether are they married, or were they married at that stage or not. But Ivan Bobul, so we're having him right now, and they sang together as duet, and they were both graduated from the Chernivtsi Music School.

And that was Ivan Babul singing for us. Stares, now, which one was he doing? Because, I mean, I've got so many papers in front of me that I'm sort of losing stock, but that's okay. So now we are going to farewell with a song of his, and looking forward to your next program. We'll be better organized then. Thank you, good night, and thank you, Slavka. Vlasta.

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Dobry wieczór, good evening. You're listening to 5EBI 103.1 FM. I'm Małgosia Legiedza and welcome to the Polish Youth Show, a special fill-in show this evening brought to you by the Polish Broadcasting Committee in South Australia. I'm here till 6 o'clock and this evening's show is dedicated to the Polish identity. Yesterday, Poles marked the 235th anniversary of the adoption of the 3rd May Constitution. I'll share the history of this event and its significance on Poland's national identity. Saturday, 2nd of May, was also a day of celebration for Poles all around the world, for it was not only Polish National Flag Day, but also the day of the Polish diaspora and Poles abroad. I will also talk about the Eurovision, which is just around the corner, and I'll play you Poland's entry. And a bit closer to home, Poland is being featured in two local festivals, Tasting Australia and Unsound Festival, which is part of Illuminate. So I'll talk about what Polish artists you'll be able to see. I'll be playing lots of music this evening. Some of it will be patriotic, and I'm starting the program off with Sana. Dabu kiedyś zacząć w Polsce wolnej. It's from the album Sana śpiewa poezja, and the poem is by Jod Lehon.

That was Sana singing Dabu Kiedyś Zasiąć w Polsce Wolnej, part one. And after this piece of prose, I will read you, I will play part two. A symbol of political freedom, Poland celebrates 235 years of Europe's first constitution. As flags flooded across the country of Poland, yesterday Poles marked the 235th anniversary of the adoption of the 3rd May Constitution, the landmark charter that modernised the state through bold political reform. Regarded as Europe's first modern democratic constitution and the world's second after that of the United States, it strengthened national unity and set a powerful example abroad. Remarkably forward-looking, the Constitution abolished the so-called liberum veto, which had allowed a single objection to derail parliamentary proceedings, replacing it with majority voting in the Sejm, the lower house of the Polish parliament. This shift helped restore effective governance, and its principles were equally transformative. Article 5, for instance, declared that all authority would derive from the will of the people. To achieve this, the Constitution established a clear separation of legislative, executive, and judicial powers, anchoring Poland in the emerging tradition of modern constitutional governance. It also sought to reduce social inequalities. While retaining a class-based system, the Constitution opened legitimate avenues of advancement by granting townspeople rights once reserved for the nobility, including the ability to own land and hold most public office. Though peasants did not gain political rights, they were newly acknowledged as the country's most courageous force and placed under state protection, aimed at limiting the harshest abuses of serfdom. Cities, meanwhile, gained administrative and judicial autonomy, strengthening their role in public life. Religious minorities benefited as well. Although Roman Catholicism was hailed as the not dominant faith, the Constitution granted tolerance and legal protections for all other dominations, marking an important step towards greater inclusivity. For all its merits, the Constitution was born of urgency. Once a major European power, by 1791, the Polish-Lithuanian Commonwealth found itself mired in a fully-fledged crisis. The liberum veto had crippled governance, leaving the Sejm vulnerable to corruption and foreign manipulation. Politically and militarily weakened, Poland stood exposed to its increasingly powerful neighbours, and reform became essential to preserve independence. Elected in 1764 with strong Russian backing, King Stanisław August Poniatowski pursued cautious modernization. Yet fears of a resurgent Poland prompted Prussia, Austria, and Russia to act, and in 1772 they bullied Poland into ceding huge swaths of land in what is now known as the First Partition. Despite being dealt this bloody nose, Poniatowski recognised that only sweeping reform could prevent Poland's collapse. Opportunity arose as Russia became preoccupied with wars against Turkey and Sweden. Between 1788 and 1791, reformers, including the King, Ignacy Potocki, and Hugo Kołłątaj, drafted a new constitution. Facing strong conservative opposition, its adoption was expedited while many critics were out of town during the Easter recess, and on the 3rd of May 1791, it was formally enacted inside the guarded Senate chamber of the Royal Castle. The Constitution sent shockwaves across Europe and was lauded by liberals around the world. Edmund Burke, considered the philosophical founder of conservatism, called it an example of peaceful political transition, praising the way it strengthened the throne while curbing anarchy and foreign interference. We have seen anarchy and servitude at once removed. A throne strengthened by the protection of the people.
without trenching on their liberties. All foreign cabal banished by changing the crown from elective to hereditary, he wrote. Even George Washington was impressed, noting that Poland, by the public papers, appears to have made large and unexpected strides towards liberty, which, if true, reflects great honour on the present king, who seems to have been the principal promoter of the business. Unfortunately for Poland, the Russians were less pleased. The worst possible news has arrived from Warsaw, said Alexander Bezborodko, one of Russia's principal foreign policy makers. The Polish king has become almost sovereign. Russia's ruler, Catherine the Great, agreed. Infuriated by Poland's insolence, the Tsarina ordered her armies westward, thereby sparking the Polish-Russian War of 1792. Soon, Poland would be partitioned again, twice in quick succession, the third partition leading to the country's complete erasure from the map on 24th of October 1795. Poland ceased to exist for 123 years until the end of World War I, when the destruction of the neighbouring powers allowed the country to re-emerge. It was on 11th November 1918 that Poland's sovereignty was restored as the Second Polish Republic. Ultimately, the constitution would only exist for 14 months, but even so, history remembers it kindly. Domestically, it served to embody what the nation could become: strong, free, efficient, and modern. And this helped bind Poles together during the bleakest years of the final partition. Helping forge Poland's national identity, the constitution's value and importance stands undisputed. And yesterday, Poles were offered a rare treat as the original copy of the country's first constitution was put on display as part of the events celebrating 235 years since the landmark charter was signed. Visitors to the Chancellery of the Prime Minister in Warsaw had the chance to see the historic document, which was adopted on the 3rd of May 1791. The fragile document is normally kept securely locked away under tightly controlled conditions at the Central Archives of Historical Records in the country's capital. Poles also marked the nationally important May 3rd Constitution Day with various other events, ceremonies and marches across the country and beyond, including the 34th Annual Constitution Run in Warsaw, with more than 6,000 people taking part in the 5-kilometre race. Polish President Karol Nawrocki was among guests attending a holy mass for the homeland at St. John's Cathedral in Warsaw, while a parade marking Constitution Day was held in Kraków. Nawrocki also handed out state decorations at a ceremony yesterday, presenting Andrzej Poczobut with the country's highest state honour, the Order of the White Eagle, after the Polish-Belarusian journalist was released from a penal colony in Belarus this week. The port city of Gdynia in northern Poland saw a 21-shot salute fired from the deck of the World War II destroyer Orb Błyskawica, which is preserved as a museum, as part of a wider ceremony attended by members of Poland's government, parliament and military. And celebrations were not limited to Poland, with the Polish diaspora, which I'll mention in a little while, also turning out in droves to mark the national holiday. And some more news when it comes to the constitution. Polish President Karol Nawrocki has launched a council tasked with preparing what he called a new generation constitution, as the country marked the 235th anniversary of its historic founding charter. The first members of the new body were formally appointed by Nawrocki during a ceremony in Warsaw held yesterday. The advisory body is charged with developing a draft of a new constitution for 2030, a plan Nawrocki, who is aligned with the nationalist opposition Law and Justice, or PiS party, first outlined in his inaugural address last year.
Prime Minister Donald Tusk, whose centrist coalition has been in government since 2023, dismissed the idea as political manoeuvring, saying that the president knows fully well that there is no constitutional majority for his ideas. Any changes to the constitution would require the approval of two-thirds of members of parliament. Under the current Polish constitution, finalised in 1997, most power lies in the hands of the government, typically made up of members of parliament from the lower house of parliament and led by the prime minister. The president, elected separately, has a role in representing the country on the world stage, serves as a commander-in-chief of the armed forces, and possesses a veto over parliamentary legislation. Since coming into power, Nawrocki has repeatedly clashed with the Tusk government over areas such as foreign policy, where their priorities have differed. Outlining his constitutional change ambition, the president said power was currently split between two centres and that institutions such as the armed forces needed decisive command rather than fragmentation. Tusk rejected this claim, defending the current constitution and arguing that discussing a new charter for the country will only create further confusion, while Poland today primarily needs stability. Well, we'll see what happens with the update of the Polish constitution. Now to the next song, and this is Sana once again, and it is part two of the song or the poem Dabu Kiedyś Zasiądź w Polsce Wolnej.

Sana with Dabu Kiedyś Zasiądź w Polsce Wolnej Part 2. Now, as well as celebrating Poland's Constitution Day yesterday, May the 2nd, Saturday, celebrated Polish identity, namely Polish National Flag Day and Polish Diaspora Day. On the flag of the Republic of Poland, no inscriptions or drawings can be placed. The flag should never touch the floor, ground, pavement or water. Polish National Flag Day and Polish Diaspora Day combine the manifestation of attachment to national colours and symbols. So the two holidays, now celebrated together on the 2nd of May, were established 2 years apart on the order matters. And the order matters. Dzień Polonii I Polaków za granicą, Day of the Polish Diaspora and Poles Abroad, came first. It was established by an act of the Polish Sejm on the 20th of March 2002. On the initiative of the Polish Senate, the upper chamber of parliament, which was formally held, the constitutional responsibility for relations with the Polish diaspora since the Second Republic of 1918. The bill was passed in response to an appeal issued at the Second Congress of the Polish Diaspora in Pultusk in 2001, attended by representatives of Polish communities from around the world. The first Dzień Polonii was observed on the 2nd of May 2002. The choice of the date was deliberate. It sits within the early May patriotic calendar, between Labor Day and Constitution Day, in the most concentrated patriotic stretch of the Polish year. Dzień Flagi Rzeczpospolitej Polski, Day of the Flag of the Republic of Poland, was established by the Parliamentary Act on 20th of February 2004, 2 years after Dzień Polonii. The first Flag Day was observed on the 2nd of May 2004, the same year that Poland joined the European Union. The two holidays now share the date deliberately so that 2nd of May simultaneously honours the national symbol and the Polish nation that lives both inside and outside the country's borders. It is an unusual sequence. Poland created a holiday for its diaspora before it created a holiday for its flag. But that ordering does tell you something specific about how Poland thinks about itself. That the diaspora is not an afterthought, but is built into the national self-understanding from a relatively senior position. So, how many Poles do live abroad and where? The Polish Ministry of Foreign Affairs and the Senate's Diaspora Office work with an approximate figure of 20 million people of Polish origin living outside Poland. That's roughly half the resident population of Poland itself. The number is intentionally broad. It includes Polish citizens currently living abroad, dual citizens born abroad, and descendants of Polish immigrants regardless of generation depth. It's an estimate of how many people worldwide have a meaningful Polish heritage connection, not a precise census of citizens. And here are some figures for you. So the top country with the highest Polish diaspora is United States, approximate number 10 million, largest concentration globally, and Chicago remains the cultural centre. In second spot, Germany with 2 million people. Post-1980 and post-2004 emigration, and they have substantial Silesian heritage. Coming up at third spot, it's Brazil, Argentina, and South America, with roughly 1.8 million. Mostly descendants of 19th century agricultural emigration to Paraná, Brazil. In fourth spot, it's France, with 1.5 million.
Most of the immigration came in the 19th century, Great Emigration, and post-World War II political refugees and post-1980 wave. At number five, we have the United Kingdom with 900,000 post-World War II refugees and a substantial post-2004 economic migration. And Canada also have roughly 900,000 Polish diaspora, with major concentrations in Ontario. Next up, we have a combination of Belarus, Ukraine and Lithuania, with roughly 1 million combined, and it's historically Polish borderlands, ethnically Polish populations. And up next, it is Australia, with 180,000 post-World War II refugees and post-1980 economic migration. And to finish up, Ireland with 120,000. And looking at the rest of the countries, scattered communities worldwide, it equates to about 1.5 million. What's striking about these numbers is the depth of generational presence. The Polish diaspora in the United States, Brazil and France includes a substantial cohort of fourth, fifth and sixth generation descendants, people whose immediate family experience of Poland is several generations removed, but whose family identity remains, in some recognisable way, Polish. Dzień Polonii for them is much as for recent immigrants. So why is the Polish flag also celebrated on the 2nd of May? Flag Day was added on the 2nd of May in 2004 for two reasons. The historical reason is that on the 2nd of May 1945, soldiers of the 1st Polish Army hoisted the white and red flag on two symbolic buildings in defeated Berlin, the Victory Column and the Reichstag. For Polish soldiers who had fought across 6 years and three continents to return to a Berlin that had been the capital of Polish destruction, this act was not a footnote. It was the moment the flag came home. The longer story of the Polish military's role across that war can be found out by reading about the Polish Armed Forces Day. But the structural reason for establishing Flag Day on the 2nd of May is that it completes a three-day arc of flag display across the early May patriotic calendar. Flags fly on the 1st of May, Labor Day, 2nd of May, Flag Day, and 3rd of May, Constitution Day. The result is that the white and red flag appears on every public building, balcony, and many private residences for three consecutive days. The Wywiesz Flagę, Hang the Flag, civic campaign, active for two decades, has normalised this practice across the country. So, 2nd of May does double duty, honouring the symbol that has carried Polish identity through every political rupture and honouring the people who have carried it abroad. Now, you might be interested, why did the colours white and red become Polish? This colour combination has been associated with Poland for over 700 years,

Terms white and red, in plain language, were carried into battle for centuries before they were systemized into a flag. The formal act of establishing white over red as the Polish national flag came on the 7th of February 1831, during the November uprising against Russian rule. The Sejm of the rebellious Polish state legislated the white and red bicolour as the national flag, in conscious imitation of the French tricolour established 40 years earlier. The uprising was crushed within months, and the flag became, like much else in 19th century Polish life, illegal, banned by the Russian, Prussian and Austrian authorities who had partitioned Poland between them. People hung it anyway. Many were imprisoned for doing so. The Second Polish Republic of 1918 reinstated the flag formally. The communist authorities of 1945 to 1989 retained it, but with subtle modifications to the eagle on the coat of arms, for example, removing the crown, which was restored in 1990. The flag survived everything that Poland survived: three partitions, two world wars, two occupations, and 40 years of Soviet satellite status. And it survived in the same colours. For the Polish diaspora, the white and red flag has often been the most consistent material connection with the homeland. Polish parishes, schools and clubs around the world have flown it for generations. In some cases, most famously in Chicago and London, it has been more visible part of community life than it has been in Poland itself during the partition years. The flag survived in exile when it could not survive at home. Now, the flag is also treated with much weight. For example, the flag must be hung white on top, red on the bottom, because an inverted flag is an Indonesian or Monegasque flag, and confusing the two is considered a serious lapse of national symbol etiquette. The flag must be clean and undamaged. The flag must not be used as decoration for unrelated events. It is a symbol of the state, not a party prop. So Polish reverence for the flag carries a specific historical edge. It's not just casual patriotism of countries that have always existed. It's the practiced, careful patriotism of a country that disappeared from European maps for 123 years. That's 1795 to 1918, and was occupied or controlled by hostile powers for much of the 20th century afterwards. And we'll leave it there, talking about Polish National Flag Day and Polish Diaspora Day, which was celebrated on Saturday, 2nd of May. And now it's time for another song. It is over halfway through the song, through the show. I will be finishing up at 6 o'clock. But the song that I will be playing to you now is Horodnica, Moy Hymn.

You just heard the song Moy Hymn by the band Chorytnica. They're a Polish heavy metal rock band from Kraków. And their lyrical themes are all about Polish nationalism, patriotism and history. Now, an event that is taking place next week, Eurovision 2026. And you may watch Eurovision, you might be a diehard fan, or you may just not be interested, but I will tell you who Poland's entry is, and I'll also play the song. So 23-year-old Alicja Szemplińska has been chosen to represent Poland in the 2026 Eurovision Song Contest with her song Pray, which she describes as a manifesto about fighting for your dreams. Eurovision is the annual competition organised by the European Broadcasting Union since 1956, featuring countries from around the continent and beyond, i.e. Australia. Original songs are performed live, with the winners chosen by the public and jury votes. So Alicja Szemplińska, she competed against seven other singers, in a live show on TVP1, a public television channel, and the result was decided solely by online and text message voting. Szemplińska gained 32.01% of the viewer votes. And Szemplińska, she'll compete in the first semi-final, which will be held on Tuesday, 12th of May, in Vienna, Austria, for a chance to compete in the final of the Eurovision 2026. Now, Alicja Szemplińska has previously won several widely watched Polish talent shows, including The Voice of Poland in 2019. And she actually was chosen to represent Poland in the 2020 Eurovision competition with Empires, but the contest in Rotterdam was cancelled due to the COVID-19 pandemic, and her debut album was released in 2024. So we're going to have a listen to Alicja's entry to this year's Eurovision. The song is called Pray.

That was Alicja Szymplińska and the song Pray, Poland's entry to Eurovision 2026. Make sure that you watch it. She will be featured in the first semi-final on Tuesday, 12th of May. Now, something closer to home. There are actually two local festivals that have a Polish feature. The first one is Tasting Australia. So this is a culinary food festival that's held in South Australia for the entire month of May. And it's the first time that Polish cuisine will be featured. So it is part of a series of events called Tasting Australia Club Series, Polish Club. And this event will be held on Friday, 15th of May at 7 p.m. at Dompolski Centre. Now, unfortunately, the event has already sold out. But I will describe what it's about, and hopefully it will return next year. So, Tasting Australia, they have decided to bring clubs, traditional national clubs, to the people who may walk past them but don't know that what people reside there and what kind of food they prepare. So on Friday, 15th of May, there will be a very special event at the Polish Club, which is Dompolski Centre on Angus Street. Now, let it be known that pierogi will feature. No visit to Poland would be complete without them. And that goes for Friday night at Adelaide's Polish Club. But there's much more to this Central European nation than dumplings, delicious as they are. And there will be several chefs who will prove it. Agnes Wyszomirska, Imogen Czułowski, Matt Stone and Phil Haylard will be there for the journey. Diners at Adelaide Hills Restaurant Ondine know Wyszomirska from her role as wine room manager, responsible for stocking the restaurant with standout drops from Australia, Europe and further afield. Here, she will be front of house, helping introduce the food of her homeland and ensuring beverages are on point. Czułowski launched her culinary career from the original Fino Wollunga alongside David Swain and Sharon Romeo. From there, it was off to London where she worked at the likes of Dinner by Heston and Noma before returning to South Australia and a head chef role at Africola. And today, she's a group culinary director for the restaurant and its Norwood offshoot Africola Canteen, also working alongside her partner to craft meals for guests of Fleurieu Peninsula-based off-piste tours. Decades of experience have made Stone one of Australia's most versatile chefs. His home region of Margaret River offered early inspiration with highlights to date, including a head chef role at Juice Baker's Greenhouse Perth, aged just 22. Also rounding out the lineup is Haylard, known for stellar work as head chef of Adelaide Institution at Peel Street Restaurant. Fresh, flavourful produce is his jam, often featuring in Asian fusion dishes, but here heading deeper into the Northern Hemisphere. So the inclusions, there is four-course meal with a welcome drink, and of course additional beverages will be available to purchase from the Vodka Bar. Now, as I mentioned, this event, Tasting Australia Club Series Polish Club on Friday, 15th of May at Dompolski, it has sold out. But if you are interested, check out the Tasting Australia website because you can put your name down on the waiting list in case someone cancels. The second festival that will be featuring not one but two Polish artists is Unsound Adelaide.
which is part of Illuminate Adelaide, which happens in July. So this year, Unsound Adelaide will be taking place from Friday the 10th to Saturday 11th of July. You'll get to explore the edge of experimental sound across two nights. Dive into a world where music breaks free from convention and soundscapes defy expectation. Unsound Adelaide returns across three venues and it will deliver an immersive experience of experimental sound. Alongside Unsound events in Kraków, Warsaw, New York, London and Berlin, it's Adelaide's turn to strap in for two huge nights of boundary-pushing music on Friday at Line Arts Factory and Saturday at Hindley Street Music Hall. And both nights, you'll be able to kick on at Ancient World for Unsound Club. And there'll also be an after party on Saturday. And there'll be each event will host visionary artists and DJs. Unsound Adelaide is curated by Unsound Artistic Directors Matt Schultz and Gosha Plissa. So Hanya Rani will be headlining the event, I believe. She'll be performing on Saturday, 11th of July. Her music grabs you. It's a gravitational pull that sucks you into a hypnotic trance. She's a pianist, composer and vocalist, and she has emerged as a genre-blending nonconformist who has made a name for herself interweaving classical, jazz and electronic influences. Born in 1990 in Gdańsk, a city that is renowned for solidarity resistance movement, Hanya began playing the piano at age 7. She eventually trained as a classical pianist in Warsaw and later pursued studies in Berlin, where she began to explore electronic music. She's a quiet star, more interested in connection than fame or spectacle, and she constantly seeks the new in her work, challenging herself and her audience in an active process for renewal and regeneration. The show that she's presenting is called Chilling Bambino and acts as her alter ego, an ever-evolving project that foregrounds her love of the prophet synth, taking the listener on a sonic adventure through dark-tinted electronica and hypnotic rhythms as Rani lets loose. Now, I should also mention that Hanya Rani performed 2 years ago at the Adelaide Festival at the Adelaide Entertainment Centre Theatre to an almost sell-out crowd. So I do believe there'll be many fans who will attend this show. Hanya Rani presents Chilling Bambino on Saturday, 11th of July. The second artist who will be performing at the Saturday Unsound After Party at Ancient World, and also on Friday at Line Arts Factory with a few other artists, is 2K88. He's a music producer, graphic designer and audio director. 2K88, aka Przemysław Jankowiak, was raised on the pioneering rap records of the 1990s in Poland, a country in post-communist transition at the time. From his first homemade beats to the progression of his artistry as he distanced himself from hip-hop, going deeper into the world of sampling experiments and the post-genre avant-garde. His music is quite raw. In 2024, he released the album Shame in collaboration with Unsound. And he will be collaborating on Friday night, 10th of July, with UK artists Rainey Miller, Lauren Dufus and Bianca Scout. So if you are interested in seeing those artists or checking out any other events during the Unsound Adelaide Festival, be sure to check out the Illuminate Adelaide website. Now, it is time for me to go.
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Thank you for listening to this evening's show. If you've missed any part of it, you can check the playlist of tonight's music on the Polskie Radio Adelaide Facebook page, or you can listen back to the show through the 5ebi.com.au website. The next Polish show is this Saturday at 8 a.m, presented by Magdalena Józefia. I will return on Saturday, the 16th of May, and the next Polish Youth Show in English will be next month on Monday, the 29th of June. I'm going to leave you with a final song, and it will be by Hania Rani. I'm going to play the song called Agnes. It's from her album Sentimental Value, which she released a couple of years ago. No, she released January this year. So I do hope you enjoy it. Do usłyszenia.

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حول الكرة الأرضية. علينا أن ندور الآن حول الكرة الأرضية.

From a golden glowing nucleus, the planet Earth was conceived. It contained all the elements so all possibilities could become actualities. Far from today and far from the Earth, the clan looked back and marveled at creation. From within the golden nucleus, brilliant blue water with white crested waves erupted. Ocean currents could be perceived swirling this way and that. The current picked up matter from below itself and began to create the land. Islands sprang from this cradle of life and surged together to become continents. Jagged rocks, bent and twisted, burst from the swirling waters and then were pounded by those self-same seas. The motion whipped up air currents which swept the rocks and deposited fine soil into crevices and cracks. Here was creativity unbounded, unlimited. 100 eyes gazed in wonder.

The planet spun slowly, creating light and dark. Seeds, foliage and trees appeared to the sounds of creation. Life flickered, glimmered, and slithered through the waters and over the sand. One great landmass seemed special, with its own ethereal light, its own vibration, and its very own plants and wildlife. This massive land stood out from the rest. Embedded at its center, an amazing rock, immense, a blazing red monolith in full sunshine. And yet, as light dimmed and darkness fell, the red became purple, and orange, and many more blinding colors. Through this crimson monolith passed many pulse lines. It was the center, a beating, powerful heart for a vast and diverse land. Many other pulse lines crisscrossed the planet. As one, the clan sensed a pulse that seemed to feed this creation. Huge trees and vines and plants enveloped the great monolith as though to conceal and protect it. With inexhaustible fertility, the pulse created infinite wilderness. Forest greens, browns and earth tones. Cathedrals of peace containing streams of dappled light and hints of blushing colours. All this would change, the Nugwal whispered to the transfixed clan spirit. But let us see some more. The silent beat of the hollow log glued the clan together on their transcendent journey.

Terrifying lightning strikes demolished huge tracts of forests. Swollen rivers gouged riverbanks, which were painstakingly reconstructed by the pulse of life. This was the pace of creation. In her way and her time, she would not be hurried. Perfect harmony existed here. A heaven on earth.

in one sublime, shattering pulse, a gossamer blue grid enclosed the planet. This beautiful jewel was held like a brilliant blossom in a silky spiderweb, secure and safe. This is what the Nugwal wanted the clan to see, and to etch into their memory for all time. The etheric grid was the protecting and healing force for the planet, holding all things in balance, like a mother's gentle touch for her child. The clan realized that the integrity of all things was inherent in the electrifying blue grid. Flying creatures used the grid to find their way about the skies. Those who swam used it to navigate the turbulent currents. The grid's pulse lines determined knowingness and were used in many ways by all living things on Earth to find their ways.

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0: Good morning, Adelaide, and welcome along to Breakfast Without Borders right here on 103.1 5 EBI FM. It's Tuesday, the 5th of May, and you're waking up with Helen, Patty, the panelist extraordinaire, and myself, Ellis. And it's great to be waking up with you here on our new breakfast program. I'm not sure if we can continue to say that now that we're no longer in April, the launch month. What do we reckon, gals?
1: No, I think we've established ourselves.
0: Established enough. That's a pretty loose description, dare I say.
2: Yeah.
0: And a fairly forgiving one. But thank you in any case. It's nice to be amongst both of you today because it feels a bit like, I'm back with my caregivers after being lost and away for a weekend of,
2: We care for you, Ellis.
0: Unprotected people watching over me.
1: Here we are. I watched over you on Saturday.
2: Oh, my extent.
0: Well.
2: No break for you, Patty.
1: No.
2: Hard work.
1: Oh, you away from woman.
0: Well, she went from boss to mother.
2: To mother.
0: Yeah, literally. Because, Patty was looking out for me on Saturday night. And,
2: did he behave, Patty?
0: She was guiding me with...
1: A good boy.
2: Oh, good really? To hear.
1: We went to the Croatian 50th years of radio.
2: Oh, lovely.
1: And 60 years of the Croatian school.
2: Oh, wonderful.
1: And we were treated quite warmly. It was a lovely evening. The food was lovely. The entertainment was great. And all the people were so lovely.
2: Oh, that's
0: And, wonderful. You know, I thought for whatever reason, I mean, you know, sometimes Patty can be... Not sometimes, very, very rarely, but it does happen. Patty can be a little blasé. And, she didn't really emphasise to me, or I didn't feel anyway, that she emphasised to me the importance of the night. And so I kind of went there thinking, like, a bit of a pizza night. so I kind of stumbled in feeling like I was, if anything, overdressed.
1: He's a liar.
2: As I was worried he did.
0: Let me finish.
2: He stumbled in with thongs and shorts.
0: There's all these women with rolls, and I'm thinking, at the start of the night, I'm thinking, this is a bit more formal than I expected. And then I sort of walked into the room and got given a glass of champagne, and then there's a professional photographer and all these guys in a tuxedo. And there I was, rather underdressed, Helen, let's say.
2: Oh, Patty, and, you didn't tell
1: he's
2: him.
1: Lying.
2: Is he lying?
1: I said.
2: Did he have his tux on?
1: I did say.
0: I did say
1: dress up.
0: And it's interesting how, like, me being me, you know, on nights where I go out and don't need to be dressed up, I'll be dressed up, and then on nights where it's actually required, I'm there in jeans and
1: I did say dress up,
0: so looking rather daggy. And what was worse,
1: story
0: Helen,
1: teller.
0: Was that I got read out as an honorary guest, which was even more embarrassing. Because I had these politicians almost side eyeing me, being has he kind of slipped through the cracks here? Like, should he really be at this table, this esteemed table?
1: Stop it.
0: So it was a bit of a checkered affair, dare I say, given the ethnicity of the night.
1: But it was lovely.
0: It was fantastic.
2: Good to hear.
0: It was great. I had a really good time.
1: Yes.
0: And it looked like everyone did. And might I add, to see young kids these days speaking their mother tongue with a great level of competence in a rehearsed sort of nativity set. I don't know if that's the right way
1: to... No, it wasn't. No, they were telling the history of Croatia.
0: It was a great performance. It was... a great story, story.
1: Yes,
0: but these young kids were basically rehearsed, immensely well, and carried out beautifully.
1: And yes, they were very young.
0: Cool. It was really refreshing to see.
2: Yeah, it is refreshing because
1: the language. They're keeping the language
2: that's
1: going.
0: You know why? Because you can see if they're that committed to the cause now. Mm. Well, then that whole community is in great hands. Because you know those kids are going to be there for life.
2: Correct.
1: And hopefully they'll be presenters
2: Who knows,
1: on 5EBI.
2: Yeah.
0: Wow.
1: Well, once they get older, with the long, Croatian
0: with the longevity of Lustinia, Luster around here at 5EBI, I'm not worried, to be honest. But, yeah, it is great to see a very thriving community here in Adelaide. And it's going to be a thriving morning here on Breakfast Without Borders.
2: I've got a feeling you're right.
0: We've got a heck of a lot to discuss, including Al Pacino's greatest films. Mm-hmm. He's turning 86, the actor, the veteran actor. Probably one of the most versatile that we've ever seen in Hollywood. And in celebration of his 86th birthday, the Guardian newspaper has listed what it believes to be his top 20 films. Might surprise you what order they've gone with. So listen out to hear more about that and whether we indeed agree with what The Guardian has assessed. We're also going to talk about stargazing today, which is a rather choice topic, something I do at the worst of times, probably, if ever. But I'm interested to hear more about what the two of these lovely ladies have to say on stargazing, solar eclipse type events.
2: I was tempted to say something there, but I won't.
0: Well, you can save it.
2: I won't clarify. Yeah, I'll save it for later.
0: The hobby that you look most forward to taking up when you've got some free time on your hands, maybe you're into post-retirement world and you need a hobby to keep you going. That and plenty more, including some developments coming out of North Korea today. We'll talk more about that at the back end of the program. But when we do come back, it's a bit of a grisly start to your Tuesday morning. So don't go anywhere. We're going to take you around the world between now and then. Plenty of music to come today. And we start today with some absolutely iconic sounds. Back with you shortly.

0: Just been listening to a song from Nigeria with Davido, with you featuring Omalay. And of course, first up, Madonna with La Isla Bonita. And we were all bopping away here, enjoying the music this morning.
1: Yes. Well, I mean, it can only go down from here.
2: Well, you had a story.
1: It was a strong start.
2: But you had a story about Madonna. You and the We're going to hold people in suspense there.
1: Yes, I think so.
2: Okay.
1: Save it for another day. A rainy day, which it is.
0: Which it is, yes.
1: But anyway, what's happening, Patty?
0: Why am I?
1: Right. Well, we'll come in here.
2: Helen.
1: And
2: all right. Okay. I'll give it a shot. Oh, good. All right. Here we go. Now, we start on a rather grisly note this morning. South African police have recovered human remains from a crocodile in the Nkomati River, suspected to be those of a 59-year-old businessman swept away by floodwaters last week. Captain John Pottiger was lowered from a helicopter into the crocodile-infested river to secure the euthanized reptile, describing the experience as nerve-wracking. Yeah, just a little. The businessman, whose car was found stranded on a low bridge, was likely eaten by the crocodile, with DNA tests underway to confirm the remains' identity. The search involved drones, helicopters and police divers, with Pottiger's team identifying the crocodile with a swollen belly, indicating it had recently eaten. Ouch. Now, Pottiger and the crocodile were airlifted to Kruger National Park, where human remains and shoes were found inside the animal's stomach, suggesting possible additional victims. Wow. What's the most daring job you've ever heard of someone having, guys? Anything there? Patty shaking.
1: EBI station manager. No, I'm kidding.
0: I was going to say.
1: Look, I can't compete with that. But it does remind me of my friend Ben, who no longer works in this role, but he was formerly a protective security officer. Now, the interesting thing about PSOs is that they basically do the sort of the less intense police work, if that makes sense. So things that can be handled without the presence of a police officer are delegated to protective security officers. They sort of work under the one umbrella. Anyway, the awkward thing about their job is that they might have to encounter a situation which doesn't involve their life being directly under threat, but could still be really, really awkward and difficult. And they cannot call upon police officers unless there's a certain trigger point which requires police backup. Right? Otherwise, a PSO has to deal with whatever might happen, and they've got to do it without police around, right? So, what's sort of mainly in their remit is to make sure that on public school sites, there's no trespassing after hours. They've got to protect government buildings, things of that nature, right? And on one evening, Benjamin got a call out to go to a school in some very dimly lit suburb, and we're talking like, you know, midnight now, not many people around, and the call was that there's an undetected presence within the school grounds. Now, Ben is on his own, right? And so he attends the scene, and the protocol of the protective security officers is that they're not allowed to switch lights on. Because if they switch lights on, then they scare away the offender. So they have to basically sneak up onto the offender with a very limited knowledge they have of where this person might be. So there's an alarm going off. So he's to assume that there's someone in the school that's broken into the school, right? And so he's tiptoeing around in the dark in a school at like midnight. And he can hear very faintly some drawing going on a whiteboard. Not allowed, no weapons, not allowed to switch any lights on, right? Set the scene. It's pretty traumatic stuff, right? So he's following the noise that he's listening to. becomes increasingly more confident that it's in a certain room, gets to the room, walks into the room, switches the light on, and it's a little girl, 6 or 7 years old, who's obviously run away from home, is completely unattended to and is drawing on a whiteboard in a classroom. And so imagine being confronted by that. So you had to call for police backup because obviously it's an unattended minor. And I just, when he told us this story, because, you know, all he's got is pepper spray. If it gets really hairy, if someone attacks him out of nowhere, that's all he's got, a baton and pepper spray. So any number of things can go wrong. And when he said this story to me, I thought to myself, there's no way you get paid enough to do that. But he did it for 10 years. So credit to him. But I'd say it's probably the most daring job I've ever heard of anyone having, given the circumstances, given that they can't call for backup unless there's a specific thing that gets triggered for police to be involved in the matter. So I thought, this could happen to you any night. This could happen to you every night. You know, there's just no way I'd ever do that. So ballsy Benny.
2: He is, definitely. Yeah. I don't know. Yeah, pretty scary. And what, can't switch on a light? You're in the dark?
1: No, you need to sort of isolate the location of where the person is before you can switch lights on because you can't scare them away. So very daring stuff.
2: And how was the little girl? Like, she...
1: I think the police got involved, got her back home eventually or to whoever her caretaker was at the time, but obviously concerning for many reasons as to why that even came about. Sure. But that's the kind of job that he had to get involved in that was deemed not urgent police matters, that protective security officers, not earning the wages that police officers get, had to attend to without any backup and without any weapons to protect themselves. Well, so,
2: there you go.
1: Yeah. I found that very, very compelling.
2: Very. I'm still trying to work out, you know, with Potger, the crocodile, they found more victims, more shoes. Like, how big was this? And, oh, my goodness, what were you doing there, mate? Lowered down and I don't know. They said it was nerve-wracking. That was pretty
1: scary. And, you know, it's never like the superintendents that have to do that. The one, the fat cats on the massive wage.
2: Yeah.
1: They're just sort of coordinating the operation. This guy was probably one of the bottom feeders. Mm. And yet he's got to get up close and personal with a crocodile. Gee whiz.
2: Yeah, I don't know. Change your job.
1: Maybe paramedics too. They've got it pretty rough.
0: Of course.
2: Oh, yes, they do.
0: Especially nowadays. Yeah. Yeah, you hear stories, don't you? Where they get attacked. Mm. They're going to save people. And,
2: very brave.
0: They're being attacked. So.
2: Yeah.
0: Very brave. And thank God for them.
1: They're desensitized to it, which is what breaks your heart. The fact that there's these mind-numbingly absurd situations that they have to put themselves in.
2: Yeah,
1: and they are completely desensitized to any level of, you know.
2: And I must admit, Ellis, at the moment, through my experience right now, which I haven't calling ambulances and that, they are amazing too, though.
1: They are incredible.
2: They walk in and they're just right on it.
0: But they're comforting to the family as well. That you know, they can see her stressed because you know the patients, whatever. But the family's panicking, and there's
2: they're amazing. They're
0: we're very lucky. Yeah. Very lucky to
2: call
0: have
2: them angels.
0: Them. Yes,
2: I call them angels.
0: They are
1: very lucky to have access to music from around the world too.
0: Mm.
1: Let's get some more of it.

0: And we just heard Gims with Esche Keto Ame and Haris Akradidis with Pios Theos. And of course, that means which God. And you are listening to Breakfast Without Borders on 5EBI 103.1 FM with myself, Helen, and alongside of me, I have Ellis and Patty. Now, let's talk about this one, guys. Pippa Middleton and her husband, James Matthews, have sold their petting zoo, Bucklebury Farm in Berkshire, England, due to significant financial struggles. The 72-acre farm purchased in 2021 for £1.3 million accumulated debts of £807,543 by 2025, with six-figure losses annually. The couple had attempted to diversify the business, submitting plans to build a nursery for 25 children, but were refused due to concerns over congestion. Visitors also criticised the high ticket prices, calling the venture a snooty cash grab. It is refreshing to see that such a well-connected couple, often finding themselves in high places, still have financial vulnerabilities the rest of us are subjected to on a daily basis. What do we reckon, guys? What do we think here?
1: Well, let's go to the royalist Patty, because, I mean,
2: she's just her sister, really.
1: Yeah, I mean, but hold on, Patty. Oh. You're... sister is married to the king in waiting. You would think a business venture, you know, William might just go, oh, sorry about that one, Pippa.
2: He can't do that.
1: Slide her a little check.
2: But that's tax-paying money that
1: I know,
2: gets.
1: Patty. He I'm aware of that. I know. Really, but not everyone's mind goes there. A lot of people would think, oh, these people are just shielded because of their connection. No.
0: The Middletons were very well off to begin with.
2: Yeah,
0: anyway.
2: I was going
0: to
2: say,
0: They're very well off in business, yeah. I did hear that Mum and Dad were having trouble. I don't know if that's true. But the Middletons were very well off, very rich to begin with. So she's used to the
1: no such middle class for the Middletons.
0: No, there isn't. So,
2: well, she would have to be
0: it's not going to come and mix with us, are they?
2: No,
0: at 5EBI,
1: we all love a rags to riches story, however fictional they may be. Tell me though, Patty. So
2: yeah, I mean, you know, petting zoo. I'm sure there's a few around. There's not
1: heaps around that would be connected to Pippa Middleton.
2: But what would that?
1: Who, in many people's eyes, and look, we all love Kate, but, well...
2: She's lovely.
1: A lot of us.
2: Yes, she's like
0: most of us.
1: I don't love Kates. Pippa is seen by many to be the more popular Middleton, and always has been.
0: Well, Kate's held herself very well, I think.
1: Yeah, through
0: everything.
1: Has.
0: All the dramas, I must admit.
2: I mean,
0: very gracious, very poised.
2: Yeah.
0: Pippa,
2: I wouldn't know what she looks like. I've seen photos of her, but I don't pay much attention. Mm. She's the sibling. Who cares, you know?
1: A lot of people care, Patty.
2: Obviously, she thinks... using her name and being the future queen's sister will get people coming to her petting zoo, which obviously didn't work out.
1: But it leads to a more interesting talking point regarding, like, big-time public figures that have gone from the very top to the absolute depths of the bottom. And you wouldn't think some of them...
2: She's gone to the bottom.
1: I'm not, but I'm just saying there's that financial vulnerability that we often don't think because of how big the name is.
2: Yes.
1: You know, and you think Pippa Middleton, well, she's literally a Middleton, sister of the future queen.
0: Correct.
1: So you would think, well, you know, they're not really going to have any they're not going to be susceptible to the pressures that we are.
0: But they do live a high life and they've got to maintain it, don't they? So their expenses would be very, very high anyway. So I guess it's all relative in one way, isn't it?
1: Well, the two of you were at the peak of your powers during the 90s. Nicolas Cage, who was in like every second movie.
2: Yeah, he dropped, didn't he?
1: He's now... at the very bottom financially.
2: But that's because he didn't pay taxes, isn't it? He got caught for tax evasion. the same as Wesley Snipes.
1: He made $20 million per film at his height, and he blew it all. By buying 15 homes. So it's hard to have sympathy, isn't it?
2: But he's still got the homes. Yeah, he can sell those homes and make millions.
1: He's taking every role possible now to pay debt, to pay off debt, and most of it has been recovered. There's a few other interesting examples, like Mike Tyson, who... Fierce guy, obviously, but not very fierce financially. Bit of a drunken sailor. Earned over $400 million US dollars.

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14: Welcome back. You're listening to Breakfast Without Borders. We heard just before from Bob Moses, the Canadian sensation with Tearing Me Up. And prior to that, we heard from a singer. No, that's the name of the singer.
7: Right.
14: Singer from Nigeria with the song Balance It. Balance It and Tearing Me Up.
7: But your music choices today are
15: congratulations.
7: Great.
15: Congratulations.
14: Well better done. Than my life choices.
7: Well done.
14: But yeah, it's funny, isn't it? Like the last 12 months for me, balancing up. Balancing it from being torn
7: goodness,
14: up.
7: Alas.
14: Anyway, we'll park that there and go to Al Pacino, the Hollywood veteran who is turning 86. And for a bit of screen fun now, we go to the Guardian article, which has ranked Al Pacino's 20 greatest movies.
7: Yeah.
14: I'm not sure that people would have seen this one coming.
7: No.
14: But... I don't know. You two have lived. Al Pacino has been there since day dot, really, in terms of Hollywood's sort of uprising as an industry. You feel like he's carried the mantle most of the way. If you take The Godfather out for me, then it becomes pretty subjective. But The Godfather, it's hard to argue, was just cinematic mastery. Now... For me, one of the more underrated films from Al Pacino, and it's only sort of celebrated because of the one scene where he

0: gives this rousing speech, and it is amazing, but Any Given Sunday, if you go watch that speech at any point in your life, any day of the week, it hits home. Because it's like, have you seen the film, either of you?
1: No, that's one of his movies I haven't seen.
0: Oh, you have to see
1: because
0: it.
1: I'm not really an American football fan, so I don't tend to watch them.
0: Well, it's...
2: Even if it's Al Pacino.
0: It's a film about a team that begins a major struggle on the sporting field, and Al Pacino comes in one day and gives this incredible speech. It's like, I mean, I'm pretty sure at a grassroots level, coaches would just play this speech on a big screen to their players because it would have the same effect as trying to come up with something yourself. No one can top it.
1: Well, he does do... You're out of order. It does do good speeches when he's a lawyer in Justice for All.
0: Okay.
1: You're out of order. The judge is out of order. Everyone's out of order. Dog Day Afternoon for me.
0: Really?
2: You took the words. Yeah. Dog Day Afternoon after that. Yes. I don't care.
1: Yeah.
0: No. Well, they've said that it's his number one film.
1: Yeah.
2: Have you seen it?
0: I haven't seen it.
1: Oh, you have to.
0: 70s isn't my jam.
2: No, you have to.
1: It really is. It's very, Ellis. Very, very good.
2: Oh, yeah. After that, I don't care what he's in. If it's Al Pacino, I know he's going to...
1: And, of course, Scarface. You can't beat Scarface.
0: Okay, I was about to say that I think it's slightly overhyped.
1: Scarface. I love
0: Michelle Pfeiffer more than the average person.
2: I don't remember.
0: Male. I'm a big Michelle Pfeiffer fan, and I still found that Scarface was just a stretch.
1: Really?
0: Just a stretch overhyped.
2: And some of the others aren't.
0: Because it was so glamorous in like the Miami backdrop and you know the Kingpin story that I just think looking at it objectively as a movie, I don't think it's as good as everyone goes on about.
1: But the fact that they're shooting at him for an hour and he's still going, I mean, you know, that's just amazing, that last scene.
2: Is that the one when there's a pile of white stuff on and he just drops his... Yeah, that's the only thing I remember.
0: Say hello to my little friend.
1: That's all I remember. That line, my goodness. Great. But, you know, Sea of Love was good too. With, what was her name? I can't remember her name. But, yeah, that was good, where he's a policeman and he's hunting a murderer, a female. But Heat.
0: Because
1: that was the first movie that they were actually together in a scene. Yes.
0: Oh, really?
1: Yes, because in Godfather, De Niro played his dad.
0: The young version of his dad.
1: Yeah, so they weren't together, but in Heat was the first time that they were actually seen together in a scene.
0: Now, just on The Godfather, which, by the way, Godfather 1 comes in as the second greatest film of all time.
1: Really?
0: For Al Pacino.
1: Oh, for Pacino, yep.
0: Now, I don't know if people know this, but Paramount, who were financing The Godfather, were so underwhelmed with Al Pacino's performance that they were literally a day away from pressing the fire button on him.
2: No way.
0: Right? And he had one scene to prove himself to the Paramount producers. Which scene do you reckon it was?
1: I don't know which one.
2: This is The Godfather.
0: The Godfather 1.
1: I can't remember. Godfather 1.
0: Yep. He had one scene.
1: All I remember was the horse in the... Head in the bed.
0: Yes.
2: Was that him? Did he find the horse?
1: No, it wasn't him. Oh. Which scene?
0: So the scene was when he has a meeting with one of the gangsters in the restaurant and he goes to get the gun out of the toilet and then comes back and blows away the kingpin at the table and then gets up and gets away.
2: Yeah.
0: So they were so struck by how coldly he performed that scene that they kept him on.
1: Oh, wow. My goodness.
0: So, and you talk about sliding doors moments in life. Had that scene not come off the way he did it, he'd probably be unknown today.
2: That's unreal. Mm.
0: Well, and yet that scene made him the greatest, probably one of the greatest actors ever.
1: Yes.
2: Well, can I point something out? Doing my little research. I've noticed he was nominated 9 times for an Academy Award, and he won once an Oscar, and that film has not been mentioned
1: here. Which film was that?
2: Scent of a Woman.
0: I love Scent of a Woman.
2: Well, that's
1: No.
0: Great movie.
1: No, it's not that. He kept doing that hoo-ha.
2: With Chris O'Donnell. And it's not mentioned here. So
0: well,
2: I don't,
0: we're talking about a guy that made a lot of films.
2: Well, that's the only one he won an Oscar for.
1: Yes.
0: Really?
2: Yeah.
0: He didn't win any Oscar for Godfather.
2: No, he was nominated. I'm trying to find out. Nominated Best Actor. The Godfather was nominated Best Support.
0: Well, I found The Irishman. Sorry, Helen.
2: Yes, no, no.
0: Finish that point.
2: No, no, that's fine. I think I have finished.
0: The Irishman.
1: Was that good?
0: Oh, the biggest snooze fest in the
1: world.
0: And it came out. It was so hyped up.
1: Yes.
0: I mean, for whatever reason, they've gone with The Irishman. It must be a paid endorsement, but they've gone with The Irishman at number 9.
1: Because
0: they cannot be serious.
1: Yeah.
0: I mean, if you watch that movie, the action in it, and you understand it because DeVito, not DeVito, was it? Oh, no, I think DeVito was in it.
1: DeVito, De Niro,
0: and Al Pacino, the three big guns. It was. I mean, you know, they're all like
1: Al Pesci.
2: Joe Pesci, not DeVito.
0: DeVito might not have been.
2: I thought it would be Pesci.
0: But they're all like well into their 80s, so you can understand why the tone's a bit slower.
1: I heard bad reviews.
0: Oh, it was a snooze fest. I remember getting a big pizza and I had a pizza and a glass of Coke, and I was like
1: With all of them, what else would you expect?
0: I know, right? Yeah. And it was just. It achieved what it needed to, which was heaps of eyeballs and lots of money for Netflix.
2: Lots of money, but you've got to watch Dog Day Afternoon because that's where it started.
1: Yes. And that was with the actor John...
2: John Cazale.
1: He was brilliant.
2: He held up a bat.
1: He played Fredo in The Godfather. Fredo. Yeah.
2: And he was in The Deer
0: Hunter.
2: And The
0: Deer
2: Hunter used to go out with Meryl Streep.
1: They were engaged.
2: Well, he passed away. He was dying of cancer.
1: Yeah. Yeah.
2: But John Cazale did a great
1: job.
2: Yeah,
1: wonderful. Too. Even he as Alfred. Yeah,
2: but
1: yeah.
2: You know, he held.
1: I say that to people. You break
2: my heart.
0: On a daily basis.
1: Yes, I do.
0: More to come. Breakfast Without Borders.

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It's Tuesday the 5th of May and you're with Ellis Gelios. Deputy Premier Kyahn Mayer stayed tight-lipped when asked about the Legislative Council President role, joking with Rory McLaren on the ABC, saying, quote, "Rory, I know how much you love your politics. Finding out these things is like opening a Christmas present." Unquote. Mayer hinted at several capable candidates, saying, quote, "There are any number of people who would be very good at it." Eric Daniel Tama Cooper, who was jailed for 6 years for reversing into a crowd at a Port Elliot pub, will likely face deportation to New Zealand after serving his sentence. Australian law allows for the deportation of non-citizens who have been sentenced to 12 months or more in prison, and Cooper's six-year sentence meets the criteria. The Australian government has been actively deporting individuals, including New Zealand citizens, under Section 501 of the Migration Act, which was amended in 2014 to broaden the character test for visa cancellation. It led to around 2,300 New Zealanders being deported since 2014. The South Australian government has been criticised for allegedly downplaying the severity of a marine algal bloom off the state's coastline. Internal emails reveal public servants were advised to remove words like harmful, outbreak and disaster from communications about the bloom. The bloom, which began last March, has had devastating impacts on marine life, with thousands of dead fish, sharks and invertebrates washing up on beaches. The government has committed $28 million to respond to the bloom, including support for affected industries. Victoria McCurdy has been appointed as the new CEO of the Local Government Association in South Australia, effective from the 20th of July. She brings over 30 years of experience in local government, having served as CEO of the City of Victor Harbour since 2018. She's held various leadership roles, including President of Local Government Professionals Australia and South Australia, and she's been the Board Director at Country Arts South Australia and Regional Development Australia, Adelaide Hills, Fluro Peninsula and Kangaroo Island. The appointment comes after a 10-month recruitment process, which was criticised by some politicians. To sport, and Adelaide United young gun Ryan White is gearing up for his team's semi-final clash in Auckland, embracing the pressure and intensity of the big finals game. The young midfielder is taking it in his stride, saying, quote, "I'm not going to treat it like a different game. I'll go in with the same intensity that I always do." White's mindset is being lauded as a key reason for the Reds' rise this season. With a week off and a second-place finish, Adelaide United head to Auckland, full of belief and ready for the challenge this weekend. To weather in Adelaide on this Tuesday, it's a partly cloudy day. Slight chance of a shower, most likely throughout the morning. Winds are southerly to southwesterly, 15 to 20 kilometres an hour, tending westerly to southwesterly in the middle of the day and then becoming light in the evening. Top of 19 today and a minimum of 12. More news in an hour.

0: And we just heard from Millie Kiktik with Kilo de Kilo Gore. And we started with Adriano Celentano with Arrivano Gli Umani. 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I'm Helen, and I'm here with Ellis and Patty. Now, back on home soil, Jenny Dachradin, an 83-year-old Queensland woman, is still going strong with a passion for scuba diving, having clocked up around 3,000 dives worldwide since she started at 47. She's explored oceans in the Maldives, Palau and the US, and now prefers diving in warm waters, taking photos and enjoying the scenery. There's no industry-wide upper age limit for scuba diving, but older divers should consider their health and fitness levels. Dr. Joel Hinsink, a diving medicine expert, says aging increases cardiovascular risks and scuba diving can add strain, especially in cool waters or emergencies. To dive safely, older divers should get medical checkups every 5 years after 45, and dive operators often require stricter checks for guests over 65. Jenny's dive operator, Spirit of Freedom, requires guests over 65 to have a dive medical within the past 12 months. Jenny's advice for seniors is to maintain health and fitness and not be stupid. She's not ready to hang up her fins yet, inspiring others to keep diving as long as they can. What's one recreational hobby you might like to pursue that you haven't yet, Ellis?
1: Well, I've been diving for a long time now. It's been a long dive. But in terms of hobbies that I wouldn't mind picking up, one...
0: Yes,
1: is definitely badminton.
0: Badminton.
1: Because back in high school, it was funny. I spent an entire weekend sick on my deathbed watching the 2008 Beijing Olympics. And back then, you didn't have much choice when it came to what you could watch. And so I was just watching the Olympics all day, every day. One weekend when I was sick in my room. And I saw badminton come on. And I thought, oh, this looks all right. Had no idea what badminton was, by the way. So then the term finished and the summer came around and I started badminton at school. And I got really weirdly good. And within a year, I'd gone from sort of being laughed at to I was playing in the A team in badminton, which was a very rare, unseen meteoric rise for me in my life. There's not been many of them. But it was, I became really good at badminton. But then Patty's lost it again. Then what happened was school finished, year 12 ended, and I no longer had access to badminton. Because where do you go and play badminton when there's no school grounds that have badminton courts?
0: No clubs? No,
1: it was more the fact that I had no people that
2: girls.
1: I would...
2: Yeah, I reckon that's what it is.
0: Your heart
2: that's what it is.
0: Like,
1: it's kind of funny you bring that up.
0: Oh, really?
1: Because I
0: now?
1: Had a really humiliating experience.
0: There you go. There you
1: playing
0: go, everyone.
1: At St. Michael's, played badminton at St. Michael's. And, you know, I was getting really, really good at this point. And during this time, and I was on top of my game, and St. Michael's away came around, so I travelled to St. Michael's, and I was up against this female, and I was just lost from the start.
0: Because
1: she came across and gazed at me, and then that was the end of it, and the competitive nature was stripped away, and I could not... get a hold of my game, and she beat me soundly, and she had a little pocket of fans supporting her, and yeah, it was a nice sort of underdog story for her, obviously.
2: She probably did it on purpose.
1: What
2: to
1: do you
2: throw
1: mean?
2: You off
0: looking staring into his puppy
2: yeah,
0: eyes
2: to throw you off. Was she playing?
1: It worked. Yeah, she was playing against me, Patty.
2: That's what I mean. That's what they do.
1: Yeah, more
0: did
1: than
0: you
1: likely.
0: Hit the ball.
2: Yeah, she thought, oh, look at him.
1: Completely fell for it.
2: See?
1: I was psychologically impaired.
2: See, she was a clever girl.
1: She was.
2: Clever girl.
1: So
2: that's what
1: she
2: do.
1: I wonder if she's listening.
0: I wonder.
1: Probably not. But I wonder where she is today. But yeah, no, she. I'll probably never forget that experience. Champion. I had the most grueling affairs in badminton. But on that day, I was just run ragged.
0: And that
1: swept
0: was the
1: off
0: end.
1: My feet.
0: The end for you.
2: Badminton.
1: Well,
2: for
1: it was
2: you.
1: Close was it? To the end. Yeah,
0: close to the end.
1: Because then year 12 came around, and that was it. After that, never picked it
0: you
1: up again.
0: Could have been a champion.
2: You should have
0: competed worldwide
2: yes.
0: and travelled and. No?
1: Look, I had this amazing serve that I mastered this.
2: You've got long arms.
1: It was this incredible, like, because in badminton generally, you either do like a drop serve or you go really long into the corners. Mm. And I mastered this serve of like a hybrid of both, and people just could not work it out.
0: Hairless.
1: Like, I was getting incredible success. Should have focused on badminton more than soccer, because soccer was a different story.
0: Or that
1: story.
0: Girl, more to the point.
1: Or the St. Michael's girl.
0: The St. Yeah, Michael's girl. It's all her fault.
1: I'd say, yeah, we'll blame her. I'd say that, I'd love to get back into badminton when the day calls for it, eventually, one day.
0: Well, I hope you do. Let's hope she's not there. She might be there again.
2: There's always time.
1: I would guess that she's not going to be. But, look... Who knows?
0: Who
1: Patty?
0: Knows?
2: Me? Nothing.
1: Yeah. Why?
2: I can't even walk, let alone start
1: Gee
2: doing
1: whiz,
2: a recreation.
1: You're in great nick.
2: Yeah,
1: see you rocking up with those Adidas slip-ons and you just...
0: pretending she's
2: pretending Adidas top, Adidas everything.
1: Yeah, it's a good thing. It's a good thing.
2: No,
1: surely you've got a hobby that you want to pick up one day, Patty?
2: No.
1: Not going to be 85 years old and scuba diving?
2: Oh, definitely not. No.
1: No?
2: No.
0: Oh,
2: no, I don't.
0: So. Well,
2: no.
0: You can't scuba dive. Did you read the...
2: Yeah,
0: you can't.
2: You're going to die anyway.
0: She's got to have checkups and she's got to be careful.
1: She'll be right.
2: And she's fit.
0: You're hoping.
2: And she's fit and she's been doing it for that long and she still has to have checkups. So imagine someone like me.
1: Okay, but maybe it's not like
2: from here
1: physical
2: to the
1: exertion. Maybe it's something else.
0: Maybe we can go ice skating or something like that, Patty.
1: That'd be romantic.
2: I think I might start needlework again.
0: Oh.
2: But that's not recreation, is it?
0: Oh, well, it is. It is for your
1: You're going to
0: mind.
1: Knit?
2: No.
0: Needlework.
1: What's
0: crochet?
1: Needlework?
2: Sewing. You know, like
1: I've never known what that is, and I've never been able to read that word.
2: Yeah, sewing. No, you get it's a stamp on a
0: The pattern's already on the
2: there, and you just put the thread
1: well,
2: through.
1: Well, I hope when that day comes, you'll be having Breakfast Without Borders on in the background.
2: Oh, definitely.
1: I can't imagine how boring knitting
2: it's
1: must
2: not.
1: Be.
2: It's so relaxing.
0: It's good for your mind when you switch
2: It really
0: off.
2: Is relaxing.
0: You should try it, Alex.
2: Because you can watch TV and knit and do needlework and crochet, you know.
0: Yeah, why not?
2: When I was a kid, my mum, all my jumpers were made by my mum.
1: Okay.
2: Even as a teenager. Yeah,
0: and
2: she
0: had dresses.
2: Yeah, we never bought jumpers. Yeah.
0: No.
2: My mum used to do them. And the same.
0: And dresses, yeah.
2: And I didn't
0: Back
2: take anything from her. She keeps.
1: You just don't strike me as a knitter.
2: What do I strike?
0: please answer that.
1: Something slightly
2: this is
1: more heavy handed. Yeah.
2: Like
1: I just,
0: running?
1: I can't see
2: Karate.
1: You just. You know, packing it all up to knit. I can't see it.
0: What
1: Patty,
0: did you
1: I'm
0: do
1: afraid.
0: At school? Haven't gone there now. I'm curious. Like
2: sports?
0: Did you participate?
2: In primary school, I did softball and netball.
0: You like that? You enjoyed that?
2: Yeah, but then I went to high school and my group of
0: friends.
1: She had to think about it.
0: You discovered boys, Patty.
2: No. They weren't
0: into that
2: into
0: stuff.
2: Sport. So they used to sit in the shed at lunchtime. So yeah, so
0: talk
2: I sort
0: about,
2: of gave it up.
0: About makeup and boys.
2: Well, I don't know what they talked about because I used to walk me and another girl we used to walk around the oval. But
1: when you weren't wagging.
2: No, I never. never.
0: Sure, Patty.
2: No, honestly, I was a good girl.
0: Good girl.
1: You're a strangely good actor, it
2: so
1: seems.
2: So boring, honestly.
0: I don't believe
2: I
0: that.
2: I was so boring.
0: So you broke out after you left school, right?
2: Yes.
0: You went
2: yes.
0: nuts.
2: Now, when I went to uni, God, I never
0: uni
2: went
0: was,
2: to any uni.
1: Well, I look at Helen and I just think a wagon wheel here, Helen. She must have skipped day in, day out. With Helen, it was more a case of when was she at school?
2: No, it was different for us.
1: Yeah, you were at home. But nine's a very different story.
2: Yeah, we never did.
0: Where would I go? Dare I? And if our parents found out? That's right.
2: Oh, Lord.
0: We'd be in trouble. We wouldn't be here with you today.
2: But we would be, but injured. Mouthful.
1: That's the whole beauty of it. Your parents wouldn't have known because you could tell them in Greek that you were somewhere else or that, you know, this happened.
2: No, my daddy used to say, oh, Bertie told me today. And I used to believe when I was little, he'd say, you used to talk to a boy. How does he know?
0: Dare we?
2: And it was a birdie.
0: And he tried that with my daughters
2: and they didn't fall for it.
0: Bubble, stop it.
1: Yeah.
2: But I believed it. So I was always careful. Looking for birds when I was talking to a boy.
0: Oh, my goodness. Yeah, no, dare we. Same here. Yeah. No way.
2: And it's not we were afraid of them. It was just you don't do it. That's it.
0: That's what you're told.
2: Yeah.
0: And you listen.
2: You don't do it. We listen.
0: You obey.
2: Different age, different time.
1: Well, we best be moving wary along of time. Because we're taking up a lot of it. More music for you here on Breakfast Without Borders.